He's also assistant conductor of the Waterloo Cedar Falls Symphony. And prior to his appointment there, Rohde served as the director of string activities and orchestra at Indiana State University, where he conducted the Indiana State University Symphony Orchestra and taught violin, chamber music, and Suzuki pedagogy. In Indiana, he also founded the Salomon Chamber Orchestra, an orchestra dedicated to promoting the works of living composers and of Haydn and his contemporaries. A committed advocate for contemporary music, he has premiered and commissioned many new works by both established and young composers, and is constantly seeking to discover new compositional voices. In 2025, Rohde released a debut recording with the Winona Symphony Orchestra titled Here at the River, a celebration of music of Minnesota. That album featured premiere recordings of two works by Libby Larson, as well as a work commissioned and premiered by the Winona Symphony Orchestra and Alan Dunbar in 2023. In his native Minnesota, Rohde has served as the music director of the Buffalo Community Orchestra, conductor and violinist for the Contemporary Music Workshop, Camerata Suzuki Orchestra conductor for the McPhail Center for Music, and string ensemble conductor at the Trinity School, as well as holding a doctorate of musical arts in conducting from the University of Minnesota Twin Cities, where he studied with conductors Mark Russell Smith and Kathy Saltzman Romy, among others. He also holds degrees in violin performance and biomedical engineering. Violist Nick Munagian is a Chicago-area freelance violist, as well as a member of the Illinois Philharmonic Orchestra, the Rockford Symphony Orchestra, and the Quad City Symphony Orchestra. He is an alumnus of the Chicago Civic Orchestra and has studied with Bradley Johnson at the University of Wisconsin-Eau Claire and Roland Vamos at Northwestern University. Cellist Hannah Holman joined the New York City Ballet Orchestra at the beginning of the 2012-2013 season, and her career has encompassed orchestral and chamber music, solo performances, and teaching. In a review of the second CD she recorded with pianist Renee Lecuona, Fanfare magazine declared her tone and technique are the stuff that cello legends are made of. Indeed, Holman's cello sings with a lustrous tone that's hard to resist. In addition to her work with the New York City Ballet Orchestra, Hannah is the principal cellist of the Quad City Symphony Orchestra, a position she has held since 2008. She began her professional career in England, playing with the English String Orchestra under Yehudi Menuhin and the City of Birmingham Symphony Orchestra under Simon Rattle. Her previous orchestral work also included serving as assistant principal cellist with the Michigan Chamber Orchestra, the Richmond Symphony, and the American Sinfonietta. Hannah's diverse career has allowed a lot of time for solo work, happily for all of us. 2025 was a very busy and exciting year. Hannah performed the Rococo Variations by Tchaikovsky with the Sheboygan Symphony, the Jerome Robbins Suite of Dances at both the Lincoln Center and the Joyce Theater, a Beethoven Sonata Duo recital, and also performed a couple recitals while in Germany. Other more recent career highlights include post-production of her third CD with pianist Renee Lecuona, featuring cello sonatas by late Romantic female composers. Other recent concertos with the Quad City Symphony Orchestra have included Shlomo by Ernest Bloch, the Korngold Cello Concerto, and Jennifer Higdon's Soliloquy. She is in the middle of a video project highlighting the lives of women cellists from the past and performed six pieces with the Iowa City Community Chamber Orchestra, each piece focusing on a different cellist. A dedicated private teacher who finds great fulfillment in helping students of all ages grow musically, Hannah was on the University of Iowa music faculty from 2002 to 2012, and most recently was on the faculties of the University of Northern Iowa and on the faculties at Michigan State University Community School and Virginia Union University.
She has participated in numerous festivals and has been on the faculty of the Eastern Music Festival since 2001 and currently serves on the faculty of the International Cello Institute, the Wintergreen Festival, and Taconic Music. Hannah is the founder and artistic director of a new music school based here in the Quad Cities, the Deanery School of Music. This up-close concert, Violins of Hope, opened with the first movement from Mozart's Symphony No. 25 in G minor. The first movement of Mozart's 25th Symphony is an Allegro con brio, known for its intense, dramatic, Sturm und Drang, storm and stress style, and is really the epitome of the Sturm und Drang style, with a fast tempo, minor key intensity, and dramatic, urgent energy. Structurally, it follows sonata allegro form, featuring that distinctive, mournful oboe tune and dramatic horn interjections. It is often described as Mozart's first tragic symphony and is frequently associated with the little G minor title, contrasting with his bigger G minor symphony, his number 40. Written in 1773, when Mozart was 17, his Symphony No. 25 in G minor is famous for its beginning, a Mannheim rocket, which is a rapidly ascending figure, and features a nervous, repeated, syncopated pattern in the violins, iconic oboe melody, and its role as the opening music in the film Amadeus. Here is the first movement of Mozart's Symphony No. 25 in G minor. Soloists include violinists Hilary Kingsley, Eric Rohde, violist Nick Minajian, and cellist Hannah Holman.

Did you catch the Mannheim Rocket? That rapidly ascending figure, the opening of the first movement of Mozart's Symphony No. 25 in G minor, which is also the opening work on this up-close Violins of Hope concert. We just heard the first movement from Mozart's 25th Symphony, performed by violinists Hilary Kingsley, Eric Rohde, violist Nick Minajian, and cellist Hannah Holman. Next, we'll hear the second movement from Beethoven's 7th Symphony, arranged by Minsu Chu. The second movement of Beethoven's 7th Symphony in A major is a renowned allegretto in A minor. Composed between 1811 and 1812, this somber, rhythmic piece, long, short, is characterized by its obsessive, march-like theme and ternary form, often interpreted as a funeral march. It is famously popular, frequently used in films, and was immediately popular at its 1813 premiere. The second movement, the Allegretto from Beethoven's 7th Symphony, opens with a somber, hypnotic chord, played by wind instruments and then followed by a haunting ostinato rhythm in the violas, cellos, and basses. Marked allegretto, which means a little lively, it really serves as the symphony's slow, emotional core. The theme is passed through different sections of the orchestra, building in intensity through layering, counter melodies, and increasing dynamics. Listen for the contrast, a sunny lyrical section in A major that provides a bit of relief from the intense minor key theme. The Allegretto was so well received at the 1813 premiere in Vienna that it was demanded immediately as an encore, a common occurrence that happens even today. Here is Minsu Chu's arrangement of the Allegretto from Beethoven's 7th Symphony in A major. Violinists Hilary Kingsley and Eric Rohde performing, with violist Nick Minajian and cellist Hannah Holman.

That was the Allegretto from Beethoven's Symphony No. 7 in A Major, an arrangement by Min-Soo Ju. It's again worth repeating, I think, that this movement was so well received at its Vienna premiere back in 1813 that the audience immediately demanded that the orchestra encore it without even playing. I mean, they did eventually play the third and fourth movements, but they demanded an immediate encore of the Allegretto. That's how well received and how beloved that movement became. Interestingly, that's an occurrence that still happens in performances today. Performing the second movement of Beethoven's Seventh Symphony in that arrangement by Min-Soo Ju, violinists Hilary Kingsley and Eric Rohde, violist Nick Minajian, and cellist Hannah Holman. The Adagio for Strings is a work by Samuel Barber, arranged for string orchestra from the second movement of his string quartet, Opus 11. Barber finished the arrangement in 1936, the same year that he wrote the quartet. It was performed for the first time on November 5th, 1938, by Arturo Toscanini, conducting the NBC Symphony Orchestra.

Orchestra in a radio broadcast from NBC Studio 8H. Toscanini also conducted the piece on his South American tour in 1940. Its reception has been generally positive, with Alexander J. Morin writing that Adagio for Strings is full of pathos and cathartic passion, and it rarely leaves a dry eye. Well, the music is the setting for Barber's 1967 choral arrangement of his Agnus Dei, and it has been called America's semi-official music for mourning. Adagio for Strings has been featured in many TV and movie soundtracks. Here is the Adagio from the String Quartet, Opus 11 by Samuel Barber. Violinists Hilary Kingsley and Eric Rohde performing, along with violist Nick Managian and cellist Hannah Holman.

That was the Adagio from Samuel Barber's String Quartet, Opus 11, later becoming the famous orchestral work, Adagio for Strings, and the choral work, Agnus Dei. Violinists Hilary Kingsley and Eric Rohde were featured, along with violist Nick Managian and cellist Hannah Holman. Schubert's Erlkönig is a Lied composed by him in 1815 and sets Goethe's poem of the same name. The singer takes the role of four characters: the narrator, a father, his small son, and the titular Erlking, a supernatural creature who pursues the boy, each of whom exhibit different tessitura, harmonic, and rhythmic characteristics. A technically challenging piece for both performers and accompanists, Erlkönig has been popular and acclaimed since its premiere in 1821 and has been described as one of the commanding compositions of the century. Goethe's poem was set in music by at least 100 composers, though no work would become as prominent or preeminent as Schubert's, which today stands among the most performed, reworked, and recorded compositions ever written. Schubert composed Erlkönig at the age of 18 in 1815. Josef von Spaun claimed it was written in a few hours, one afternoon. Schubert would later revise the work three times before publishing his fourth version in 1821 as his Opus 1. The work was first performed in concert on December 1, 1820, at a private gathering in Vienna. The public premiere the following March of 1821 in Vienna was a great success and quickly propelled the young Schubert to fame. Here's E. Grunberg's arrangement of Erlkönig by Franz Schubert. Hilary Kingsley and Eric Rohde performing along with Nick Managian and Hannah Holman.

E. Grunberg's arrangement of Schubert's Erlkönig, performed by violinists Hilary Kingsley and Eric Rohde. You also heard violist Nick Managin and cellist Hannah Holman. We'll take a quick break right now to remind you that you're tuned to WVIK Classical, and this is Local Listen, sponsored by Seifert Building Supplies. I'm your host, Mindy Heisel, for this up-close concert, Violins of Hope, which took place on April 18th at the Figge Art Museum in Davenport. The final work on this up-close Violins of Hope concert is a work by Steve Reich, Different Trains, actually a three-movement piece for string quartet and tape that Reich wrote in 1988. During the Second World War, Reich made train journeys between New York and Los Angeles to visit his parents, who had separated. Years later, he pondered the fact that, as a Jew, had he been traveling in Europe instead of the United States at that time, he might have been traveling in Holocaust trains. Steve Reich's earlier work had frequently used tape, looped and played back at different speeds. However, Different Trains was a novel experiment using recorded speech as a source for melodies. Different Trains is made up of three movements which bear the following titles: America Before the War, Europe During the War, and After the War. In each part, melodies are introduced, usually by a single instrument. A recording of the spoken phrase from which the melody derives is played. The melody is then developed for a while, with the instruments playing along with the recording of the phrase or part of the phrase. The music for the strings makes extensive use of paradiddle rhythms, which alternating pitches instead of alternating drumsticking. In addition to speech, the piece includes recordings of train sounds, as well as of sirens and warning bells and pre-recorded multiple lines by the string quartet, thus effectively creating four quartets out of one, reflective of three counterpoint pieces that preceded it. The recorded speech that forms the basis for Different Trains is taken from interviews with people in the United States and Europe about the years leading up to, during, and immediately after the Second World War. In the first movement, America Before the War, Reich's governess, Virginia, and Lawrence Davis, a Pullman porter, reminisce about train travel in the U.S. while American train sounds are heard in the background. In the second movement, Europe During the War, three Holocaust survivors, identified by Reich as Paul, Rachel, and Raquel, speak about their experiences in Europe during the war, including their train trips to concentration camps. European train sounds and sirens are heard in this movement. The American train whistles are long, perfect intervals of ninths and fifths, while the European train whistles are mostly short, triadic shrieks. The third movement, After the War, features the Holocaust survivors talking about the years immediately following the Second World War, along with recordings of Davis and Virginia. There is a return to the American train sounds from the first movement. The final work on this Quad City Symphony Orchestra Up Close Violins of Hope concert, Steve Reich's Different Trains. Soloists include violinists Hilary Kingsley, Eric Rohde, violist Nick Managin, and cellist Hannah Holman.

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0: The final work on this up-close concert, partnering with Violins of Hope, the tremendously moving work by Steve Reich, Different Trains. I hope you've enjoyed this broadcast concert of Up Close, Violins of Hope, here on Local Listen at WVIK Classical. 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
1: Coming up next on Local Listen, we'll hear violinist Grace Park, cellist Greg Sauer, and pianist Thomas Sauer perform Mozart's piano trio in E major, Kürschel 542, at a chamber music Quad Cities concert in January of 2025.

That was Mozart's Piano Trio in E major, K542, performed by violinist Grace Park, cellist Greg Sauer, and pianist Tom Sauer. Next, we'll hear Mozart's Sonata for Violin and Piano in A major, K526.

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1: A sonata by Johann Schmelzer called The Cuckoo.

That sonata for violin and continuo is called the Cuckoo Sonata because it continually repeats that simple song of the cuckoo, the minor third descending, over and over again. The music by Johann Heinrich Schmelzer, 1620 to 1680, his dates, and a performance by Andrew Manzi, Nigel North, and John Toll. I'm Peter Van de Graaff, so pleased that you could join me for some music of Beethoven right now, just for a few minutes. We're going to listen to Pinchas Zukerman with the London Philharmonic, directed by Daniel Barenboim, and this is the Romance No. 2, Opus 50.

Written just a little bit before the Great Violin Concerto, that was the Romance Number 2, sort of a warm-up for the concerto, really, by Beethoven. And Pinchas Zukerman was the violinist. Daniel Barenboim was the conductor leading the London Philharmonic. Let's head now to Hollywood. We're going to listen to two pieces called Hollywood Suite. First, we have this from a work for chamber ensemble of just mixed instruments. It's by Carlos Surinac, and the piece is called Hollywood Carnival from 1956. This section is the Parade of Beauties.

Pablo Zinger conducted members of the Bronx Arts Ensemble in that excerpt from a 1956 composition by Carlos Surinac called Hollywood Carnival, and we heard the Parade of Beauties. We have a couple pieces now called Hollywood Suite. First, a chamber work by a man who wrote a lot of great, great film scores named Franz Waxman. And he called this the Hollywood Suite. There's four sections, each based on a film score of his. The first is from The Young in Heart. The second is from The Old Maid, a Betty Davis, Miriam Hopkins film. Then The Adventures of Huckleberry Finn, which starred Mickey Rooney. And finally, from the 1952 comeback Little Sheba with Shirley Booth and Burt Lancaster. Now here's the St. Clair Trio with music called The Hollywood Suite by Franz Waxman.

It's called The Hollywood Suite, based on some film scores by Franz Waxman. St. Clair Trio performed there. The film scores upon which that's based are To the Young in Heart, that Douglas Fairbanks Jr., Billy Burke, Roland Young, a wonderful movie of 1938. Also from The Old Maid of 1939, 1939's Huckleberry Finn, and then 1952's Comeback Little Sheba. Now, that's called The Hollywood Suite, based on music which was used for films. This is called A Hollywood Suite, which sort of paints a picture of Hollywood in 1938, around the same time as some of those film scores. This is by Ferdi Groffet, and the sections here explain what the piece is about. First, we have On the Set, then The Stand-In, Carpenters and Electricians, Preview, Production Number, and Director Star Ensemble. The Bournemouth Symphony Orchestra, William Stromberg conducting, music by Ferdi Groffet.

That's music by an American composer famous for writing a number of suites describing various parts of America, most famously the Grand Canyon Suite. The composer's name is Ferdy Groffé, but there we heard his Hollywood Suite. And that was from 1938, recorded by the Bournemouth Symphony Orchestra. William Stromberg was the conductor. We've been hearing Hollywood-inspired music, and we have another such piece here. This is the Paso Doble, which is a kind of dance, in Technicolor, which concludes the 1956 Hollywood Carnival by the Spanish-born, later American composer Carlos Surinac.

A brief excerpt from The Hollywood Carnival of 1956 by Carlos Surinac. That is called Paso Doble in Technicolor. And a very varied ensemble there. Pablo Zinger led the Bronx Arts Ensemble. This is your host, Peter Van de Graaff. 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It's 10 o'clock. This is Peter Van de Graaff with you now. Some rather pleasant items about going to the fair. We're going to begin with Scarborough Fair, as arranged by Peter Marshak and sung by the Vienna Boys Choir.

Scarborough Fair, as sung by the Vienna Boys Choir. And this is Come to the Fair, sung by Dame Carrie Tikanoa.

Douglas Gamley conducted and made the arrangement with Dame Kiri Takanawa singing, members of the National Philharmonic. And there we have the English folk song, Come to the Fair, which is your invitation as we're going to hear some fair-inspired music ahead. I'm Peter Van de Graaff. This is by the Australian composer John Carmichael. It's called A Country Fair. And we hear the West Australian Symphony. The conductor is Richard Mills. There's a clarinet solo part in this. Jack Harrison plays that.

Work for clarinet and orchestra by an Australian composer named John Carmichael, born in 1930. Jack Harrison clarinet, West Australian Symphony, conductor Richard Mills. The title of that piece is A Country Fair, which brings us to this English Rhapsody by Frederick Delius, based on a British folk song. It's called Brig Fair, and Sir Thomas Beecham, who was a great champion of Frederick Delius, conducts the Royal Philharmonic.

An English Rhapsody by English composer Frederick Delius. It's called Brig Fair. Sir Thomas Beecham led the Royal Philharmonic Orchestra. Peter Vandegraaff here sharing music with you, and we're going to listen in just a little bit to Aaron Copland's Violin Sonata. We've been hearing music inspired by fairs. And here's one from 1908 by John Philip Sousa. It's called The Fairest of the Fair. And this was composed to honor the sponsors of the 1908 Boston Food Fair, an exposition held by the Boston Retail Grocers Association. Now, apparently, Sousa had been impressed by the beauty and charm of one particular young lady at the fair. So this is called, in her honor, The Fairest of the Fair. Razumovsky Symphony, led by Keith Bryan.

0: A 1908 march by John Philip Sousa, one of his many. It's called Fairest of the Fair. Keith Bryan directed the Razumovsky Symphony. One more fair-inspired piece is called Yarmouth Fair, and it's a song by Peter Warlock, sung by Owen Branigan, Ernest Lush at the piano.
1: As I rode down to Yarmouth Fair, the birds, they sang good day, and the birds, they sang good day. Oh, I spied a maid with golden hair, all walking along my way. A tidy little maid, all trim and fair, and the birds, they sang good day, and the birds, they sang good day. I said, my dear, will you ride with me? And the birds, they sang, go on, go on.

Peter Warlock's song, or the arrangement, Yarmouth Fair. And Owen Branigan was the bass, accompanied by Ernest Lush, the last of our fair-inspired pieces. It was just before writing Appalachian Spring that Aaron Copland wrote his violin sonata, 1943 music here. We hear it played by Anne Akiko-Meyer's violin, André Michel Schub, piano.

1943 music by Aaron Copland. Right around the same time as Appalachian Spring and of the similar sound world, that's the Violin Sonata, Anna Kiko Meyer's violin, André Michel Schub piano. And here is an American song. Richard Hundley wrote this. It's called Sweet Suffolk Owl. And the soprano is Lauren Wagner with Fred Weldy at the piano.

It's from a disc called American Song Recital with soprano Lauren Wagner and pianist Fred Weldy. We heard a song by Richard Hundley called Sweet Suffolk Owl. You are listening to The Overnight Shift on WVIK Classical, broadcasting from the campus of Augustana College in Rock Island on WVIK 90.3 HD2 and on W252 EM 98.3 FM in Davenport. It's 11 o'clock. I do hope you're well. I'm Peter Van de Graaff, here to keep you company with some music. It is by or arranged by Liszt, but we're going to narrow it even further. Liszt, like many composers and artists of the 19th century, was fascinated by one of the great literary works from German history. And I'm speaking of Faust by Goethe. Liszt composed a lot of music inspired by Faust. We're going to hear an extended excerpt, in fact, a musical portrait of the character Faust from the Faust Symphony by Liszt later on. We also have Liszt's transcription of some music from Gounod's Faust. We'll listen to Liszt's Mephisto Waltz in just a few minutes. And we have right now his transcription of a song by Schubert, which is a setting of a text from Faust, Gretchen am Spinnrade, Gretel at the spinning wheel, in which she sings of her sorrow. She is now pregnant, but unwed. And it's a very poignant song by, and one of the best known, and a very early song by Schubert. Here it is in the Franz Liszt transcription, and Dmitri Paperno is the pianist.

great drama of that very early song by Franz Schubert, maybe his first real masterpiece, Gretchen am Spinnrade, Gretchen at the Spinning Wheel. Text by Goethe from Faust. We're going to hear a lot more from Goethe's Faust, as arranged there by Franz Liszt, Dmitri Paperno, piano. Several pieces inspired by Faust, by Liszt. Now, the story of Faust is told by many different authors, Goethe the most famous, Nikolaus Lenau being another. This is the Mephisto Waltz, which is one of two pieces from Lenau's setting of Faust, telling of Faust. It's by Franz Liszt, the Mephisto Waltz. We hear a 1958 recording with the Philadelphia Orchestra, directed by Eugene Ormandy.

The Philadelphia Orchestra, directed by Eugene Ormandy. 1958 recording, music by Franz Liszt, inspired by Nikolaus Lenau's telling of the Faust legend that is called the Mephisto Waltz No. 1. Liszt went on to write three more Mephisto waltzes, but this is by far the best known, and the only one which he orchestrated. I want to remind you that later on we're going to listen to the first movement only of Liszt's A Faust Symphony. And the first movement is a musical portrait of the character Faust. The second is a depiction of Gretchen. The third is a depiction of Mephistopheles. But we'll just hear the first movement. Here is Liszt transcribing Gounod, more music inspired by the Faust legend, as this is the Fantasy on the Waltz from Gounod's Faust, transcribed by Liszt and played here by Misha Dichter.

Misha Dichter was the pianist, and Franz Liszt the transcriber. That is the fantasy based on waltzes from Gounod's opera Faust. Of course, after Goethe, we're going to hear some more Liszt.

Faust. Of course, after Goethe, we're going to hear some more Liszt and Goethe's Faust, part of the Liszt or the Faust Symphony by Liszt. But I thought it'd be interesting for just a moment to listen to a tiny song. It lasts less than a minute, and it's a setting of a little text from Goethe's Faust by a woman who's a very close friend. In fact, romantically involved early on in his and her life. Her name is Bettina von Arnim, sister of Clemens Brentano and the wife of Achim von Arnim, another poet. She wrote a number of songs, and here is this one, which is called simply From Faust. Yoshie Tanaka is joined by pianist Yasuko Mitsui.

From Faust, a song setting of a text from Goethe's Faust by a very close friend of Goethe named Bettina von Arnim. She was also a very close friend of Beethoven, by the way. Yoshie Tanaka, mezzo-soprano. Liszt, as is quite obvious from what we've heard so far, had a lifelong fascination, beginning when he was a very young man, with Goethe's Faust. We're now going to hear part of a Faust symphony, a three-movement work by Liszt, each of the movements a character portrayal, musically, of one of the three main characters in Goethe's Faust. The first movement is called Faust, the second is Gretchen, and the third is Mephistopheles. We're going to hear just the first movement, so a musical portrait of the character Faust from Liszt's A Faust Symphony with the Royal Philharmonic Orchestra, conducted by Sir Thomas Beecham.

Faust. From A Faust Symphony, a musical portrait of the character Faust after Goethe's tale, by Franz Liszt, the Royal Philharmonic Orchestra, was conducted by Sir Thomas Beecham. Little rondo now for two flutes by the Belgian-French composer André Gretry.

A brief rondo for two flutes by André Grétry, recorded by John Sullum and Richard Wyton, both performing on period instruments. This is your host, Peter Van de Graaff, broadcasting from the campus of Augustana College in Rock Island on WVIK 90.3 HD2 and on W252 EM 98.3 FM in Davenport. It is 12 o'clock. This is Peter Van de Graaff with you now. Some rather pleasant items about going to the fair. We're going to begin with Scarborough Fair, as arranged by Peter Marshak and sung by the Vienna Boys Choir.

Scarborough Fair, as sung by the Vienna Boys Choir. And this is Come to the Fair, sung by Dame Carrie Tikanoa.

Douglas Gamley conducted and made the arrangement with Dame Kiri Takanawa singing, members of the National Philharmonic. And there we have the English folk song, Come to the Fair, which is your invitation as we're going to hear some fair-inspired music ahead. I'm Peter Van de Graaff. This is by the Australian composer John Carmichael. It's called A Country Fair. And we hear the West Australian Symphony. The conductor is Richard Mills. There's a clarinet solo part in this. Jack Harrison plays that.

Work for clarinet and orchestra by an Australian composer named John Carmichael, born in 1930. Jack Harrison clarinet, West Australian Symphony, conductor Richard Mills. The title of that piece is A Country Fair, which brings us to this English rhapsody by Frederick Delius, based on a British folk song. It's called Brig Fair, and Sir Thomas Beecham, who was a great champion of Frederick Delius, conducts the Royal Philharmonic.

an English rhapsody by English composer Frederick Delius. It's called Brigg Fair. Sir Thomas Beecham led the Royal Philharmonic Orchestra. Peter Van de Graaff here, sharing music with you, and we're going to listen in just a little bit to Aaron Copland's violin sonata. We've been hearing music inspired by fairs. And here's one from 1908 by John Philip Sousa. It's called The Fairest of the Fair. And this was composed to honor the sponsors of the 1908 Boston Food Fair, an exposition held by the Boston Retail Grocers Association. Now, apparently, Sousa had been impressed by the beauty and charm of one particular young lady at the fair. So this is called, in her honor, The Fairest of the Fair. Razumovsky Symphony, led by Keith Bryan.

0: A 1908 march by John Philip Sousa, one of his many. It's called Fairest of the Fair. Keith Bryan directed the Razumovsky Symphony. One more fair-inspired piece is called Yarmouth Fair, and it's a song by Peter Warlock, sung by Owen Branigan, Ernest Lush at the piano.
1: As I rode down to Yarmouth Fair, the birds, they sang good day, and the birds, they sang good day. Oh, I spied a maid with golden hair, all walking along my way. A tidy little maid, all trim and fair, and the birds, they sang good day.

Peter Warlock's song, really an arrangement, Yarmouth Fair. And Owen Branigan was the bass, accompanied by Ernest Lush, the last of our fair-inspired pieces. It was just before writing Appalachian Spring that Aaron Copland wrote his violin sonata, 1943 music here. We hear it played by Anne Akiko-Meyer's violin, André Michel Schub, piano.

1943 music by Aaron Copland. Right around the same time as Appalachian Spring and of the similar sound world, that's the Violin Sonata, Anna Kiko Meyer's violin, André Michel Schub piano. And here is an American song. Richard Hundley wrote this. It's called Sweet Suffolk Owl. And the soprano is Lauren Wagner with Fred Weldy at the piano.

It's from a disc called American Song Recital with soprano Lauren Wagner and pianist Fred Weldy. We heard a song by Richard Hundley called Sweet Suffolk Owl. You're listening to The Overnight Shift on WVIK Classical, broadcasting from the campus of Augustana College in Rock Island on WVIK 90.3 HD2 and on W252 EM 98.3 FM in Davenport. It's 1 o'clock. I do hope you're well. I'm Peter Van de Graaff here to keep you company with some music. It is by or arranged by Liszt, but we're going to narrow it even further. Liszt, like many composers and artists of the 19th century, was fascinated by one of the great literary works from German history. And I'm speaking of Faust by Goethe. Liszt composed a lot of music inspired by Faust. We're going to hear an extended excerpt, in fact, a musical portrait of the character Faust from the Faust Symphony by Liszt later on. We also have Liszt's transcription of some music from Gounod's Faust. We'll listen to Liszt's Mephisto Waltz in just a few minutes. And we have right now his transcription of a song by Schubert, which is a setting of a text from Faust, Gretchen am Spinnrade, Gretel at the spinning wheel, in which she sings of her sorrow. She is now pregnant, but unwed. And it's a very poignant song by, and one of the best known, and a very early song by Schubert. Here it is in the Franz Liszt transcription, and Dmitri Paperno is the pianist.

great drama of that very early song by Franz Schubert, maybe his first real masterpiece, Gretchen am Spinnrade, Gretchen at the Spinning Wheel. Text by Goethe from Faust. We're going to hear a lot more from Goethe's Faust, as arranged there by Franz Liszt, Dmitri Paperno, piano. Several pieces inspired by Faust, by Liszt. Now, the story of Faust is told by many different authors, Goethe the most famous, Nikolaus Lenau being another. This is the Mephisto Waltz, which is one of two pieces from Lenau's setting of Faust, telling of Faust. It's by Franz Liszt, the Mephisto Waltz. We hear a 1958 recording with the Philadelphia Orchestra, directed by Eugene Ormandy.

The Philadelphia Orchestra, directed by Eugene Ormandy. 1958 recording, music by Franz Liszt, inspired by Nikolaus Lenau's telling of the Faust legend that is called the Mephisto Waltz No. 1. Liszt went on to write three more Mephisto Waltzes, but this is by far the best known, and the only one which he orchestrated. I want to remind you that later on we're going to listen to the first movement only of Liszt's A Faust Symphony. And the first movement is a musical portrait of the character Faust. The second is a depiction of Gretchen. The third is a depiction of Mephistopheles. But we'll just hear the first movement. Here is Liszt transcribing Gounod, more music inspired by the Faust legend, as this is the Fantasy on the Waltz from Gounod's Faust, transcribed by Liszt and played here by Misha Dichter.

Misha Dichter was the pianist, and Franz Liszt, the transcriber. That is the fantasy based on waltzes from Gounod's opera Faust. Of course, after Goethe, we're going to hear some more Liszt and Goethe's Faust, part of the Liszt or the Faust Symphony by Liszt. But I thought it'd be interesting for just a moment to listen to a tiny song. It lasts less than a minute, and it's a setting of a little text from Goethe's Faust by a woman who's a very close friend, in fact, romantically involved early on in his and her life. Her name is Bettina von Arnim, a sister of Clemens Brentano and the wife of Achim von Arnim, another poet. She wrote a number of songs, and here is this one, which is called simply From Faust. Yoshie Tanaka is joined by pianist Yasuko Mitsui.

From Faust, a song setting of a text from Goethe's Faust by a very close friend of Goethe named Bettina von Arnim. She was also a very close friend of Beethoven, by the way. Yoshie Tanaka, mezzo-soprano. Liszt, as is quite obvious from what we've heard so far, had a lifelong fascination, beginning when he was a very young man, with Goethe's Faust. We're now going to hear part of a Faust symphony, a three-movement work by Liszt, each of the movements a character portrayal, musically, of one of the three main characters in Goethe's Faust. The first movement is called Faust, the second is Gretchen, and the third is Mephistopheles. We're going to hear just the first movement, so a musical portrait of the character Faust from Liszt's A Faust Symphony with the Royal Philharmonic Orchestra, conducted by Sir Thomas Beecham.

Faust. From A Faust Symphony, a musical portrait of the character Faust after Goethe's tale, by Franz Liszt, the Royal Philharmonic Orchestra, was conducted by Sir Thomas Beecham. Little rondo now for two flutes by the Belgian-French composer André Gretry.

A brief rondo for two flutes by André Grétry, recorded by John Sullum and Richard Wyton, both performing on period instruments. This is your host, Peter Van de Graaff, broadcasting from the campus of Augustana College in Rock Island on WVIK 90.3 HD2 and on W252 EM 98.3 FM in Davenport. Thank you for listening. It is 2 o'clock. I'm Peter Van de Graaff here with you, and I'm going to be taking you to Naples, Italy, for a couple of compositions, including a suite for orchestra by Jules Massenet. Here is some Massenet, first of all. It's a song of his. Dame Joan Sutherland sings it, her husband Richard Bonning at the piano, and this is called Pensée d'automne, or A Thought of Autumn.

Some of the great vocal music from the 19th century came from the pen of Jules Massenet, first and foremost, and most famously, in his operas, but he also wrote a lot of songs, including that one, the Pensée d'Automne, A Thought of Autumn. Dame Joan Sutherland sang it, and Richard Bonning was at the piano. Although Massenet famous for his operas, he wrote a fair amount of simply instrumental music, including a collection of 7 orchestral suites. We'll hear one of them now, which is called Neapolitan Scenes, Scenes from Naples, Italy. Here is the New Zealand Symphony, conducted by Jean-Yves Ossonce.

That music composed by Jules Massenet of 19th century France, and it was his orchestral suite number 5, which is called Scène Napolitaine, or Neapolitan Scenes, scenes from Naples, Italy. Conductor was Jean-Yves Ossens. He conducted the New Zealand Symphony. Naples is also a part of the piece we're going to hear now, which is called Venice and Naples. It ends with a wild tarantella originating from Naples, Italy. This is music now by Franz Liszt, and the pianist is Benjamin Grosvenor.

That showpiece for piano by one of the great pianists of all time, Franz Liszt. It's called Venice and Naples, and the pianist was Benjamin Grosvenor. We now go to one of the late operas of Mozart and one of his absolute masterpieces, Don Giovanni, telling the story of the rogue lover Don Juan and his many conquests and his eventual fall from grace because of that. Here is, very briefly, the Champagne aria from Mozart's Don Giovanni. Thomas Allen sings this piece. It lasts about a minute and 18 seconds here. Scottish Chamber Orchestra, Richard Armstrong, the conductor. Finché non vino calda la testa, una festa fa preparare.

Fincandalvino, the Champagne Aria, as it's sometimes called, from Mozart's Don Giovanni with Thomas Allen, singing with the Scottish Chamber Orchestra. It was a very common practice in the late 18th, early 19th century to take famous tunes from famous operas and work them into suites for wind band. They could become better known that way and performed in any setting, indoor or outdoors. Here is a suite drawn from some of the best-known operas from Mozart's Don Giovanni, as arranged by a Mozart contemporary and man who actually knew Mozart, Joseph Triebensee. This is a performance by the Netherlands Wind Ensemble from Mozart's Don Giovanni.

Netherlands Wind Ensemble, and that arrangement made by Joseph Triebensee of some famous excerpts from Mozart's Don Giovanni worked into that suite. This is a polka from the ballet The Age of Gold of Shostakovich.

Vladimir Ashkenazy at the piano, the polka from The Age of Gold of Shostakovich. 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It is 3 o'clock. Here as your companion to provide you with some music, I'm Peter Van de Graaff. And Mendelssohn's String Octet will be one of the featured works. Yasha Heifetz, one of the players in that recording. Let's first hear a bit of ballet music. This is The Entrance of Giselle from the ballet of that title by Adolphe Adam. Mark Ermler leads the Royal Opera House Covent Garden Orchestra.

Mark Ermler conducting The Entrance of Giselle from the ballet Giselle by Adolphe Adam. Peter Van de Graaff here with a very interesting work by Amy Beach, American composer born in 1864. She conceived of this piece when she was in the Austrian Alps, and it is based on her name. In fact, on the letters of her name, A, B, which in German is actually B flat, E, A, C, and H, which in German is B natural. So those are the notes which are used as the basis for this prelude and fugue for piano. It's performed by Joanne Polk.

Music by a composer born in Henniker, New Hampshire in 1867, Mrs. H.H.A. Beach, or Amy Beach, as she went after her husband passed away. That is her Prelude and Fugue based on her own name. She used her name as the theme for that, consisting of the notes A for Amy, and then B, which in German is actually B flat, E, A, C, H, which in German is B natural. And that was Joanne Polk at the piano. That's a familiar device, primarily from the name Bach, B-A-C-H, B-flat, A-C, B-natural. And a lot of composers have used the name Bach as the basis for a composition, including this one we're going to hear right now, which is by Arthur Honegger, the Swiss composer. This is the Prelude, Arioso, and Fugetta, or little fugue, on the name Bach, using those four notes. And it's played by I Musici di Montréal, directed by Yuli Turovsky.

Yuri Turovsky and I Musici di Montréal, a string ensemble, performed that music composed in 1936 by the Swiss composer Arthur Honegger. Prelude, Arioso, and Fugetta, a work based on the musical notes B-flat, A, C, H. H in German is B natural, and a B is actually a B-flat, so that's music based on the name Bach. And here's some music by Bach, a little minuet played by Wolfgang Rübsam.

A brief minuet by Bach from the Notebook for Wilhelm Friedemann Bach, played by Wolfgang Rübsam. Now to one of the masterpieces by Felix Mendelssohn. This is a work which is often performed by maybe two string quartets working together. In this case, it's eight independent musicians who came together in August of 1961 for this recording session. But among their members are some of the great names of 20th century string players. Yascha Heifetz, principally among them, along with Israel Baker, Arnold Belnick, and Joseph Stepanski violins. The two violists are William Primrose and Virginia Majewski, and the cellists are Gregor Piatigorsky and Gabor Reto. Here is the Octet, Opus 20, by Felix Mendelssohn.

A recording made in August of 1961 by eight musicians, of course, that being a string octet. We heard Yasha Heifetz, Israel Baker, Arnold Belnick, and Joseph Stepanski, violins, William Primrose and Virginia Majewski, violas, and Gregor Piatigorsky and Gabor Reto, cello, in the octet by Felix Mendelssohn. That is, I think, the fastest recording that has ever been made of that piece. Our next music takes us way back to the 11th century now. Beg your pardon, the 12th century, although this composer was born in 1098. Hildegard von Bingen. We'll hear her O Pastor Animarum, Shepherd of Souls.

O Pastor Animarum, O Shepherd of Our Souls, by Hildegard von Bingen. That was sung by Karis Ann Lane. This is your host, Peter Van de Graaff. You are listening to WVIK Classical, broadcasting from the campus of Augustana College in Rock Island on WVIK 90.3 HD2 and on W252 EM 98.3 FM in Davenport. Peter Van de Graaff speaking. I'm going to feature here Leopold Stokowski in roles as both conductor and arranger. In this first instance, in both roles, as he conducts the London Symphony Orchestra in his own transcription of music by Johann Sebastian Bach. And he made several such transcriptions. This one's of a prelude in E-flat minor, originally for organ.

Leopold Stokowski conducting his own transcription of music, which was originally by Bach. Stokowski did a lot of such things. And he led there the Czech Philharmonic Orchestra. That was originally an organ prelude in E-flat minor. Hope you'll stay tuned. We're going to listen to some Henry Purcell arranged by Stokowski. Purcell arranged by Peter Maxwell Davies as well, and some Purcell all by himself. We have right now Leopold Stokowski conducting the National Philharmonic Orchestra. This is a suite from the music which Georges Bizet composed for the play L'Arlésienne.

Georges Bizet composed that music for a play called The Girl from Arles, L'Arlésienne. From it, the suite number one, as Leopold Stokowski led the National Philharmonic. Stokowski again conducting an ensemble here. This is The Soldier's March from The Soldier's Tale by

The Soldier's March from The Soldier's Tale by Igor Stravinsky. World War I dated music. Leopold Stokowski conducted an instrumental ensemble. I do appreciate you being with me. I'm Peter Van de Graaff. We're going to listen to some Henry Purcell next. First, as arranged by Stokowski, then as arranged by Peter Maxwell Davies, and then Purcell all by himself. Here is a suite drawn from a number of sources by Henry Purcell. It's been arranged, orchestrated by Leopold Stokowski from The Faerie Queen and Dido and Aeneas and other works. This is the BBC Philharmonic, directed by Matthias Bommert.

That's music by Henry Purcell. We heard a suite of excerpts from The Faerie Queen and Dido and Aeneas, the trumpet tune The Sibel, all orchestrated by Leopold Stokowski and conducted by Matthias Bommert here with the BBC Philharmonic from a disc called Stokowski's Symphonic Baroque. More by Purcell, although less obviously so. Stokowski took the composer's music as it was, and arranged it for orchestra. This is more of a realization of the piece we're going to hear. The composer, or I should say the arranger, no, maybe composer is the right word, is Peter Maxwell Davies, and he describes this piece as emerging gradually out of a blue haze. The original is a fantasy upon one note, and it was in 1973 that Peter Maxwell Davies arranged this rather extensively. We hear the group called the Fires of London, conducted by the composer.

That is music originally by Henry Purcell, believe it or not, but realized by Peter Maxwell Davies, who directed the group called The Fires of London. Let's hear some Purcell now on period instruments, close, we would imagine, to what it sounded like in his day from all these arrangements we've been hearing. The Pavane and Sonata number 5, played by Bell'Arte Antiqua.

That's an ensemble called Bell'Arte Antiqua, performing on period instruments. And in this case, we heard a couple of pieces, actually, by Henry Purcell. Not better-known works of his by any means. First, a pavane, which is a courtly dance. And then we heard one of the several chamber sonatas by Purcell. That was the number 5 in G minor. And this is from Purcell's Fairy Queen.

0: Empire Brass, and a couple of excerpts from Purcell's Fairy Queen.
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Leonard Bernstein, the Vienna Philharmonic, and Mozart's Piano Concerto No. 15 in B-flat. Little Born by Mozart, this is a song of his, as Luisa burned the letter of her unfaithful lover.

That was Lorraine Hunt Lieberson with Peter Serkin at the piano and a song of Mozart as Luisa burned the letter of her unfaithful lover. Now we turn to Brazilian music, and before we hear a guitar concerto by Heitor Villa-Lobos, here's a piece for four guitars by a Brazilian composer and contemporary of Villa-Lobos, Francisco Mignone, from 1947, Lundu, with a Brazilian guitar quartet.

That was the Brazilian guitar quartet performing that music by the Brazilian composer Francisco Mignone. Lundu, a title of that energetic piece, which brings us to another work which features guitar by another Brazilian composer, the great Heitor Villa-Lobos, who wrote this guitar and small orchestra concerto. He wrote this piece in 1951. Angel Romero solos with the London Philharmonic. The conductor is Jesus López Cobos, one of many pieces that Villa-Lobos wrote for the great Spanish guitarist Andrés Segovia.

one of the great 20th century guitar concertos, 1951 music by the Brazilian composer Heitor Villa-Lobos. And that was a performance by a member of a dynasty of guitar-playing Spaniards, the Romeros family. That was specifically Angel Romero, joined by the London Philharmonic, Jesus López Cobos, the conductor, the guitar concerto by Heitor Villa-Lobos. We have another of the Romero family of guitar players. This is the brother of Angel Romero. Their father, Celedonio, got the dynasty started. But this is Pepe Romero, performing music by a Spanish composer named Francisco Guerau, spelled G-U-E-R-A-U. It's inspired by a dance from the Canary Islands, a Canarios.

And that was Pepe Romero performing Canarios, a dance from the Canary Islands by Spanish composer Francisco Guerau. One of my favorite composers here for you, Jean-Philippe Rameau, as we excerpt from his opera Les Paladins. This is Gustave Leonhardt and the Age of Enlightenment Orchestra.

Gustav Leonhardt, Age of Enlightenment Orchestra, and Minuet and Rondo from Les Paladins by Jean-Philippe Rameau. I'm your host, Peter Van de Graaff, with some music of Debussy, very famous work of his coming up in just a little bit, which opens with a piece called Nuages, or Clouds. We'll hear the three nocturnes in just a moment or two. But first we have this by Franz Liszt, which also is evocative of clouds, Nuages Gris, Gray Clouds. And it's played by Pierre-Laurent Aymard.

That's music which sounds as if it could have been written yesterday, but it was written in the late 19th century by Franz Liszt, called Nuages Gris, Gray Clouds, Pierre-Laurent Aimard, the pianist. But that brings us to a work of Claude Debussy called Three Nocturnes for Orchestra. The first one is called Clouds, the second is Festivals, and the third is Sirens, not like an ambulance siren, but sirens are the elusive women that lure sailors to their death on the rocks. The ORTF National Orchestra, the women's chorus in the final movement, conducted by Jean Martineau in Nocturnes by Debussy.

0: Welcome to Early Music Now. Today's show explores two albums from the British vocal ensemble, the Gesualdo Six, Lux Aeterna and Fading, with music by Talis, Bird, John Tavener, and more. We'll also hear insights from artistic director Owen Park. I'm Sarah Schneider. Thanks for your company. The album Lux Aeterna, featuring the Gesualdo Six, was released in 2022, and the group has also taken the program on tour. I spoke with artistic director Owen Park via Zoom, just as the ensemble was about to embark on a U.S. tour. Here are his thoughts about Lux Aeterna.
1: Lux Aeterna is a view, a sort of musical view on people's lives, and namely on death, and then when people pass, looking at what the responses to grief are in music. And they have been for centuries. You know, it's been a topic of sort of fascination for composers as to how to sum that up and what to say about it, and whether to be thankful and grateful for a life well lived, or to be sad for someone who's not around anymore. And so we look at the music through different scopes. Lots of Renaissance polyphony, and then some contemporary works. And that's something that we do in our programming a lot, I think, is blend the two together. And then this blending of old and new, this blending of mostly Latin and English, I think is really interesting in a program. While the collection is inspired like by the sort of Requiem Mass, or at least that time in our lives, we spin it positively. We try not to dwell on the sadness, but more explore the opportunity and hope that comes with that feeling and that time in our lives as well. It's one of my favorite programs that we do.
0: One of the pieces on the album that I really love is called Parte Mihi Domine by Cristobal de Morales. There's a quiet power to this piece. What's happening musically to create this special sound?
1: Yeah, so musically, I think it's fascinating because it's very static. There's not a lot of movement in the harmony, apart from one singer, one note each time changing. And then that alters the complexion of the chord. And then it's the relationship between the chords. You know, so a composer like Beethoven spent a lot of time repeating chords, but changing one thing to showcase emotion without having to make big gestures. So I think it's a really powerful work, and the way that he morphs and shapes the harmony between silences, which are equally an important part of the work, gives it the tension that then resolves at the end.

0: We're listening to selections from Lux Aeterna, or Eternal Light, featuring the Gesualdo Six. Director Owen Park calls the program, quote, a sequence for the souls of the departed to be heard by those who remember them, end quote. In that set, we heard music by Thomas Tallis, William Byrd, and Cristobal de Morales. Thanks for tuning in for Early Music Now. There's a lot of British music on the program Lux Aeterna, from Byrd to Tallis to Taverner and Richard Rodney Bennett. I asked Owen Park whether the singers feel a special affinity for those sounds of home, or do they love all the pieces equally?
1: I'd say we love it equally, but we have an affinity for it because a lot of us grew up singing it. Mm-hmm. And actually, as you know, as sort of residents of Britain, I suppose we have a natural kind of calling to share that music. We're by no means exclusive, but yeah, there's a particular familiarity, and then familiarity can breed a real confidence in performance as well. But as I say, it's not the only thing we do. We do try to be varied in our programming. But I love that music, and the way that we finish the program with the Richard Rodney Bennett, I think is the perfect ending, because it talks about their closing your eyes and sort of sinking into safety, and then becoming at peace and at rest by the end. And what a lovely image for the audience to go away with.
0: Next, we'll hear The Funeral Ecos by British composer John Taverner, who lived from 1944 to 2013. Owen Park points out that it's a work full of questions, with a clear presentation of the text, not unlike plain chant. We'll hear the Gesualdo Six from their CD, Lux Aeterna.

0: We're listening to selections from Lux Aeterna, performed by the Gesualdo Six. That last piece was A Good Night, written in 1999 by Sir Richard Rodney Bennett, but which sets a poem from the 17th century by Francis Quarles. Before that, we heard Funeral Ecos by Sir John Taverner. Thanks for tuning in for Early Music Now. I'm Sarah Schneider.
1: What makes a life? That question haunted composer Jennifer Higdon after the death of her brother. And then she had a vision. The sky with endless possibilities. And a glass cathedral in the sky, a doorway into and out of this world. Higdon's Blue Cathedral on the next performance today from 8 p.m.
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0: Next, we'll hear a few tracks from Fading, an album released by the Gesualdo Six in 2020. According to their website, Fading presents music for Compline, which marks the end of the day, ushering in the darkness of the night. The first half of the album features a selection of atmospheric works that relate to the transition between light and darkness. Then there's a turning point. The light returns, the birds sing, and flowers bloom once more. I'll start this set with Media Vita by Nicolas Gombert. Here's the Gesualdo Six.

0: That was music by Alonso Lobo, a Spanish composer of the late Renaissance. We heard Versa est in luctum, from Fading, 9 centuries of choral meditation and reflection, released in 2020 by the Gesualdo Six, directed by Owen Park. The Gesualdo Six recently celebrated its 10th anniversary. I asked Owen Park how the group keeps their work fresh and vital now that it's an established force on the vocal music scene.
1: I'd say it's that we don't sit still musically. We're constantly challenging ourselves to be better and to be more engaging as performers. We're always thinking about how to reach more people and to develop our concert audience numbers, but also our following online. And I think we've been pretty successful in doing that so far. And then it's about working with emerging composers and singers to develop their craft. And that keeps us really grounded as well, because if we are, as performers, we can love what we do and get very settled with it. But as teachers, we have a responsibility then to share that knowledge, but also to consider that knowledge and to refine our understanding of what we do further. So I think that's a really interesting sort of challenge and prospect for us. And aside from, you know, the wonderful places we get to visit and the people we meet and the food we get to try, you know, there's a lot to enjoy. And also, because this isn't a sort of full-time job, you know, we're doing 100 concerts a year, but there is still time to do other stuff. I think that keeps it fresh as well, because we're not worked too hard, and we have the ability to enjoy other musical pursuits or follow other passions as well.

We heard selections from the album English Motets, released by the Gesualdo Six in 2018. A big thank you to Artistic Director of the Gesualdo Six, Owen Park, for speaking with me in the midst of a heavy traffic schedule and jet lag. And thank you so much for listening. Early Music Now is distributed by the WFMT Radio Network Chicago and is produced in the studios of KMFA in Austin, Texas. I'm Sarah Schneider. Thanks for being here, and until next time.

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3: Coming up this hour on Anytime Classical, Vivaldi's Goldfinch impression. How did he do? Some lovely Brahms, a swashbuckling adventure, and a girl who ghosts. I'm Kate Botello, and coming up this hour, we'll hear Vivaldi's Goldfinch concerto, and we'll hear a goldfinch itself, see how they compare. We'll hear an unusual movement from Johannes Brahms. That would be the 4th movement of his Piano Concerto No. 2. Music from The Swashbuckling Adventure, The Prisoner of Zenda by Alfred Newman, and L'Arzien, the Suite No. 1 by Georges Bizet. Music's coming right up. Stay right here.

0: Live from NPR News in Washington, I'm Libby Casey. The U.S. military says it struck various radar and drone launch sites near the Strait of Hormuz in recent days. U.S. Central Command says these attacks came in response to Iran shooting down a U.S. drone operating over international waters. Over the weekend, President Trump said the U.S. and Iran are close to a peace deal. But State Department spokesman Tommy Pigott told NPR's Morning Edition that there is not yet a deal.
1: The president has been very clear he wants to see a good deal here. And the president describing over the weekend that we are close to a circumstance, in his belief, of having a deal. But we're not going to have a deal that doesn't address some of the important parameters the president has outlined from the beginning.
0: Pigott pushed back on Republican concerns that the U.S. might unfreeze Iranian assets as part of an agreement and said there will be no exchange of money over the short term. Ukraine targeted oil and gas infrastructure in several regions of Russia over the weekend. The attacks are the latest in a growing campaign of Ukrainian strikes on Russia's energy industry that Kyiv calls long-range sanctions. From Moscow, NPR's Charles Maines reports.
2: Ukraine said its drone struck an oil refinery in the Russian city of Saratov, some 500 miles to the southeast of Moscow, with the local governor confirming damage to civilian infrastructure. Separately, authorities in Russia's southern Krasnodar region said a drone struck a large fuel depot, causing a massive fire. Months of Ukrainian attacks have degraded Russia's oil export capacity, by some estimates up to 40%. Yet the attacks also appear to be taking a toll on domestic consumption. The Kremlin-backed government in occupied Crimea announced rationing of petrol on the peninsula, with social media users reporting long lines of cars outside gas stations. Charles Maines, NPR News, Moscow.
0: The same technology used to produce COVID vaccines is behind a new advance in skin cancer treatment. NPR's Allison Aubrey reports a new study in the Journal of Clinical Oncology finds a messenger RNA vaccine can be very effective at preventing a recurrence of melanoma when used in combination with an immunotherapy drug.
3: Scientists used mRNA technology to create a personalized immunotherapy for melanoma patients who are at high risk of having the cancer come back and spread. Dr. Janice Maynor of NYU is one of the authors of the new study.
4: After 5 years of follow-up, 68.8% of patients who took the combination therapy remained cancer-free.
3: In addition, 92% of patients who received the personalized immunotherapy were still alive at the 5-year mark, a significant reduction in the risk of dying from melanoma. Each year, about 112,000 melanomas are diagnosed in the U.S. It can also spread to organs including the brain and lungs. Melanoma experts say this is a landmark advance in how high-risk melanomas could be treated. Allison Aubrey, NPR News.
0: This is NPR News. Opposition to AI data centers is growing in many parts of the country, where some residents worry about environmental and quality of life impacts. NPR's Windsor Johnston reports supporters argue the facilities are essential to powering the next generation of technology.
5: Residents in several communities say they're worried about noise, electricity demand, water use, and environmental impacts that AI data centers could bring. Terry Clower with George Mason University says some of those concerns are not supported by evidence.
6: It almost reminds me of the stuff that we used to hear about cell phone towers in the 1990s. We were all going to become X-Men because we were radiated or, you know, we have brain cancer from using our cell phones. And it's just become almost hysteria in some cases now.
5: Clower says AI data centers are becoming critical infrastructure for technologies like artificial intelligence and cybersecurity, but says that communities need facts to weigh the trade-offs. Windsor Johnston, NPR News.
0: Malaysia has begun enforcing its ban on social media accounts for children under 16. Starting today, platforms like Facebook and TikTok must implement age verification systems or face fines. It's part of a global push to create online guardrails for young users. Australia, Brazil, and Indonesia have created similar bans. Rescue workers in Laos are searching for an alternative way into a flooded cave where two people have been trapped for nearly 2 weeks. Heavy rain has made the main entry impassable. 5 of the 7 people initially trapped have been rescued. This is NPR.
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8: 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We're a production of Classical Music Indie. I'm your host, Kate Botello. Thanks for listening with me this hour. Music next from Antonio Vivaldi. This is his Concerto for Flute, Il Cardellino, dating to around 1728, that is meant to imitate the singing of the goldfinch bird, the European goldfinch, which has a particularly sonorous tone. Here, let's listen a little bit to a European goldfinch. And now let's compare this performance by Béla Drajos with the Nicholas Esterházy Sinfonia and see how he does.

0: Bela Dracos doing Vivaldi's impression of a goldfinch, performed by the Nicholas Esterhazy Sinfonia, Dracos as flutist and conductor. That was the Concerto for Flute in D Major, Il Cardellino.
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0: Niccolò Paganini was a big fan of Hector Berlioz, and he had himself a brand new shiny Stradivarius viola he wanted to show off, so he asked Berlioz to write him a show-off piece. Berlioz wrote Harold in Italy. Paganini didn't think it showed off enough, but later realized he was in error, and he paid for it. Literally. We'll hear the piece that wowed Paganini, Harold in Italy, next time on Anytime Classical. I'm Kate Botello. I hope you join me.
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0: I'm your host, Kate Botello. You can reach me here anytime you like with an email to kbotello at classicalmusicindie.org. Right now we're going to hear something unusual from Johannes Brahms, dating to 1881. Not wildly so, but this is from his Concerto for Piano No. 2 in B-flat major, which has four movements in it, instead of the usual three. Because of that, this fourth movement that we're about to hear is, just by existing, somewhat unusual. We'll hear this performed by legendary pianist Van Cliburn with the Chicago Symphony Orchestra, conducted by Fritz Reiner.

Van Cliburn at the piano with the Chicago Symphony Orchestra under the direction of Fritz Reiner. That was the fourth movement, Allegretto Grazioso, dating to 1881, the Concerto for Piano No. 2 in B-flat major by Johannes Brahms.

0: Exhalation by Hannah Ben, performed by Jennifer Koh.
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2: We'll head to the movies now with music from Alfred Newman. This got him nominated for his first Oscar, the first of 43 Oscar nominations. His score for The Prisoner of Zenda, the 1937 version starring Douglas Fairbanks Jr., that's based on Anthony Hope's 1894 novel about an Englishman who has to pretend to be his famous cousin, who disappears right before his coronation as the king of the fictional country of Ruritania. We'll hear this music performed by the New Zealand Symphony Orchestra under the direction of Richard Kaufman.

Richard Kaufman conducted the New Zealand Symphony Orchestra, performing music from the film score to The Prisoner of Zenda by Alfred Newman. By the way, that book was very popular, and Anthony Hope wrote a sequel. And spoiler alert, not gonna lie, it's kind of a bummer. So maybe just skip it. But that's just my opinion. Time to wind up this hour now on Anytime Classical, and we'll do that with music from Georges Bizet. This is L'Arzian Suite Number 1. Now, L'Arzian is a series of tableaux where essentially everybody's just worked up about this girl from Arles who never even shows up. So she just kind of ghosts everybody. We're going to hear this music performed by the Montreal Symphony Orchestra.

0: the Montreal Symphony Orchestra performed L'Arlesienne, the Suite No. 1, The Girl from Arles, music of Georges Bizet. This is Anytime Classical. I'm Kate Botello. Thanks for listening this hour.
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0: Coming up this hour on Anytime Classical, this composer was part of a traveling family act, a frenzy of love, and a charming trip to the English countryside. I'm Kate Botello. Coming your way this hour, a concerto for cello and orchestra by Franz Xaver Neruda, who in fact traveled with his family as part of the Neruda Quartet. The Concerto Grosso Delirium Amoris, Frenzy of Love by Georges Muffa. Some country music by Roger Quilter, English country music, that is. And we'll have a bonus symphony by Luigi Boccherini. Don't go away, music's coming right up.

0: Live from NPR News in Washington, I'm Libby Casey. The U.S. military says it struck various radar and drone launch sites in Iran near the Strait of Hormuz over the weekend. U.S. Central Command says these attacks came in response to Iran shooting down a U.S. drone operating over international waters. NPR's Aya Batraoui has more.
1: CENTCOM says it struck sites on Iran's Kishim Island and Gorakh on Saturday and Sunday after Iran shot down a U.S. drone. Iran's state-linked media quoted the Iranian Revolutionary Guard saying a telecommunications tower was hit in Sirik, where Gorakh City is located. There was no mention of the U.S. attack on Kishim Island. It said the guard responded by targeting the base from which that attack was launched. Kuwait, where U.S. troops are positioned, says its air defenses had intercepted missiles and drones Monday morning. This latest round of violence comes as President Trump wrote a new post on Truth Social urging his critics in Washington to, quote, just sit back and relax, and said a deal with Iran that is, quote, good for the U.S. will be reached. Aya Batraoui, NPR News, Dubai.
0: Questions remain about what the entertainment lineup will ultimately look like for this summer's America 250 celebration in the nation's capital. As NPR's Windsor Johnston reports, several performers have withdrawn over concerns that the events are becoming increasingly political.
2: Interior Secretary Doug Burgum was asked by CNN about the decision by some artists to withdraw from the celebration.
3: I can't wade into the politics of musicians because, some musicians want to play music for everybody, and some musicians seem to have segmented their audiences the same way, politicians have.
2: Several artists, including Martina McBride, Young MC, and the Commodores, have withdrawn from the festivities on the National Mall. Many said they agreed to appear after being told the event was nonpartisan, but later said they had been misled. After the withdrawals, President Trump said he expects to headline the kickoff celebration himself. Windsor Johnston, NPR News, Washington.
0: For the first time in nearly 40 years, San Francisco voters will not see Nancy Pelosi's name on the ballot. For member station KQED, Scott Schaefer has more on tomorrow's election to replace the California congresswoman.
4: At age 86, the former House Speaker is retiring after this term. Leading the race for her seat, three Democrats, including State Senator Scott Wiener, a prolific lawmaker in Sacramento who has championed housing. Polls show he's the frontrunner. Also vying to follow Pelosi, County Supervisor Connie Chan, a progressive born in Hong Kong. She has lots of support from labor and got a huge boost recently when Pelosi endorsed her. Rounding out the top, former software engineer Shoykat Chakrabarty. He worked for Bernie Sanders and Alexandria Ocasio-Cortez, although neither has endorsed him. He wants to transform the Democratic Party with more progressive policy positions. The top two finishers will face off in November. For NPR News, I'm Scott Schaefer in San Francisco.
0: NPR. Nearly 1,000 United Auto Workers members walked off the job overnight at a Michigan plant that makes axles for GM pickup trucks. The union wants a wage increase. Top wages are about $22 an hour, which, despite inflation, is down from $29 in 2008 when the union made concessions to save jobs. The U.S. men's soccer team's preparations for the World Cup got off to a positive start this weekend. NPR's William Jones reports.
5: You always have to take World Cup warm-up game results with a degree of caution. More than anything, it's a chance for coaches to experiment. But the 57,000 fans that saw the U.S. beat Senegal 3-2 on Sunday will be largely encouraged. Christian Pulisic shone with a goal and an assist. There were also goals for Serginho Dest and for Lauren Balogun. Senegal are ranked 14th in the FIFA world rankings, so this was a stern test against a talented team. The US now play four-time World Cup winners Germany in their final warm-up game in Chicago this weekend. They then travel to LA, where they'll take on Paraguay in their World Cup opener on June 12th. For NPR News, I'm William Jones.
0: Celebrations over a soccer win turned violent in France overnight Saturday, leading to 780 arrests across the country. Officials say 57 officers were wounded, with most suffering minor injuries. The fans of Paris Saint-Germain had gathered near the Eiffel Tower to celebrate their team beating Arsenal to win the Champions League in a dramatic penalty shootout. Planned celebrations did go forward yesterday under high security. This is NPR.
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7: Thanks for tuning in to Anytime Classical with me, Kate Botello. We're a production of Classical Music Indie. We'll hear some music right now from the 19th century Czech-Danish cellist and composer Franz Xaver Neruda. Now, he came from a musical family, and his father and four siblings performed all over Europe. When they performed as a family, they were the Neruda Quartet, and then sometimes Franz Xaver just performed as a soloist. Right now, our cello soloist is Morten Zeuthen, performing with the Bohemian Chamber Philharmonic, led by Douglas Bostock.

0: Morten Zeuthen, our cellist, performed with the Bohemian Chamber Philharmonic, led by Douglas Bostock, performing the Concerto for Cello and Orchestra No. 2 in D minor by Czech-Danish cellist and composer Franz Xaver Neruda.
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0: Up next this hour, we'll hear music from the 17th century French-German composer Georges Muffat, or if you go with his German heritage, Georg Muffat. In 1701, he released a collection of 12 concerti grossi. This is number 11, Delirium Amoris, which means Frenzy of Love. We'll hear this performed by the Cantilena Ensemble, conducted by Adrian Shepherd.

Adrian Shepherd conducted the Cantilena Ensemble, performing the Concerto Grosso No. 11, Delirium Amoris, Frenzy of Love, by Georges Muffat. Up next, we'll hear Leonard Slatkin conduct the St. Louis Symphony Orchestra, performing the Turkish March from Ruins of Athens by Ludwig van Beethoven.

music of Beethoven, the Turkish March from the Ruins of Athens. Hey there, I'm Kate Botello. Thanks for listening to Anytime Classical, a production of Classical Music Indie. You can write to any of us here anytime with one email to info@classicalmusicindie.org. Up next, a trip to the English countryside with country pieces dating to 1923 by the English composer Roger Quilter. These were originally written for piano, but we're going to hear an orchestrated version. You'll hear a shepherd song, some goblins, a forest lullaby, and pipe and tabor. And a tabor is a drum. It's where we get the word tambourine. We'll hear this performed by the Czechoslovak Radio Symphony Orchestra, led by Adrian Leeper.

0: Adrian Lieper led the Czechoslovak Radio Symphony Orchestra. In music of Roger Quilter, who's mostly known for art songs, but this is an orchestrated version of his 1923 piano work, Country Pieces.
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0: It's time now for the last work of the hour, which will be the Symphony Opus 35, number 3 in A major, dating to 1782, by Luigi Boccherini, an Italian composer who spent much of his career in the Spanish court. He was an ingenious cellist, and I mean such a good cellist, that if he was performing with a string quartet and for some reason the first violin couldn't show up, he would play the first violin part himself, on the cello, at pitch, which is bananas. No heroics required, though, in this recording. Adrian Shepherd leads the Cantilena Ensemble in the Symphony Opus 35, No. 3 in A major by Luigi Boccherini.

0: Adrian Shepherd led the Cante Lena Ensemble performing the Symphony Opus 35, No. 3 in A major, dating to 1782, by Luigi Boccherini. This is Anytime Classical. I'm Kate Botello. Thanks for spending this hour with me.
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0: Coming up this hour on Anytime Classical, some very expensive Bach. What a dame! And a super convincing robot! I'm Kate Botello, and coming up this hour on Anytime Classical, we'll hear some music from J.S. Bach that auctioned for $3.4 million. A Prelude and Fugue by Dame Ethel Mary Smythe, who was the first female composer granted damehood in England, and music from Léo Delibes' ballet Coppelia, based on a really strange story by E.T.A. Hoffman. Lots of good stuff coming your way. Stay right here.

0: From the Switch Energy Alliance, this is Earth Date. Our modern supplies of water and energy are miraculous and tightly interlinked. Only 3% of Earth's water is fresh, and 99% of that is frozen in glaciers or stuck underground. That means just 1% of fresh water is on the surface where we can easily access it for agriculture, mining, industry, and our consumption. To get that water to us requires energy. First, it's pumped, sometimes over long distances, from a reservoir or river to a water treatment plant. There, it's filtered, purified, and chlorinated. It then flows to our houses and factories. When we're done with it, it goes into a wastewater treatment system, where it's cleaned again and discharged. Because water is heavy, moving it through these processes can consume 40% of a city's electricity. And to make all that energy requires, yes, water. Oil and gas wells use water in drilling mud and to fracture rock. Coal, natural gas, and nuclear power plants boil water into steam to turn a generator, while water cools the plant. The generators and hydroelectric dams turn under the power of water. Even solar farms use water to wash their panels. Wind turbines don't use water directly, but the factories and smelters that make their parts and steel certainly do. And to get them that water takes energy. We rely entirely on both, and couldn't have one without the other. I'm Scott Tinker.
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6: 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I'm your host, Kate Botello. So happy to be here with you, sharing music next from J.S. Bach. This is a prelude, fugue, and allegro in E-flat major that he composed around 1735 for either the lute or the harpsichord. And when this was auctioned off at Christie's in 2016, the manuscript sold for £2.5 million, which comes out to about $3.4 million. We'll hear legendary Scottish guitarist David Russell perform this music.

0: David Russell, guitarist, performed a prelude, fugue, and allegro dating to about 1735 in E-flat major by J.S. Bach.
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0: 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I'm Kate Botello. Howdy. Music right now from Franz von Suppé. Composed in 1846. This is the overture to Poet and Peasant. It was an incidental music set that he created for a comedy that was eventually made into an operetta using that music after his death. The basic story, there's a poet, there's a peasant, they're both in love with a rich man's daughter. Who wins? Crazy mix-ups ensue. We'll hear this played by the Hungarian State Opera Orchestra, conducted by Janos Sándor.

0: That was music of Scott Joplin dating to 1909. Solace, a Mexican Serenade. Keith Lockhart, our pianist, performing with the Cincinnati Pops.
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2: Up next, a prelude and fugue in F-sharp major by Dame Ethel Mary Smythe. She was a fascinating lady. She was an English suffragette, and her critics gave her a hard time as a, quote, woman composer, unquote. So they thought if she tried to write something serious, that it was not serious enough and too feminine. And then if she tried to write something pretty, they'd be like, oh, she's a woman and all she writes is just this silly light stuff. And that must have been really annoying. But she was vindicated, of course, by becoming the first female composer granted a damehood. So there. Here's Liana Sarbescu at the piano with the prelude and fugue in F-sharp major.

Liana Cerbescu at the piano with a prelude and fugue in F-sharp major by Dame Ethel Mary Smythe. We'll wind up this hour in any time classical with music about an automaton. Yeah, I know I walk at dawn, that's a bad pun, but it really is, and it's kind of interesting. We're going to hear something from Léo Delibes' ballet Coppelia, Act 1, Part 1, composed in 1870, based on the story Der Sandmann from Night Pieces by E.T.A. Hoffmann. Now, Hoffmann wrote some really weird stories, including Clara and the Mouse King, which ended up being the Nutcracker. So this one is about a boy who falls in love with an automaton. And in E.T.A. Hoffmann's 19th century imagination, obviously a robot would run on clockwork. And she does, in fact, have to be wound up because she keeps winding back down. Fortunately, though, in this ballet, our human boy has a very smart and resourceful girlfriend who saves the day. We'll hear Act 1, Part 1 of Coppelia, performed by the Slovak Radio Symphony Orchestra, conducted by Andrew Mogrelia.

0: Andrew Moglia conducted the Slovak Radio Symphony Orchestra in music from the 1870 ballet Coppelia by Leo Delibes. This is Anytime Classical. 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
4: In 1798, Ludwig van Beethoven wrote a set of three violin sonatas, his Opus 12, which he dedicated to Antonio Salieri. As one of Beethoven's earlier works, the three sonatas fall snugly in the classical style, predating his famous Eroica Symphony by about 5 years. Each sonata follows a standard three-movement fast-slow-fast structure that one would expect from this era. The third of these sonatas is no exception, opening with an allegro movement, followed by an adagio, and ending with a rondo. We'll listen to this third violin sonata of Beethoven later this hour. I'm your host, Denise Finnegan Hill, and you're listening to Anytime Classical. Movement 3 from a clarinet trio by Archduke Rudolf of Austria, performed by Nash Ensemble.

Trio in E-flat by Rudolf of Austria. A romance for soprano saxophone and harp by the American multi-instrumentalist and composer Youssef El Latif. And this is performed by Admiral Launch Duo.

0: Admiral Lodge duo performed Romance for soprano saxophone and harp by Yusuf A. Latif.
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0: A work now by Swedish composer Dag Viren that premiered in 1937. This is his Serenade for String Orchestra in G major. We'll hear Stockholm Sinfonietta under the direction of Esa-Pekka Salonen.

0: Music of the Swedish composer Dag Viren. That was Serenade for String Orchestra. Esa-Pekka Salonen led the Stockholm Sinfonietta.
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0: Hi, I'm Scott Tunnicliffe. 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
4: 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I'm your host, Denise Finnegan-Hill. We'll listen to Funeral March of a Marionette by Charles Gounod next. This was originally written in 1872, but was made famous by Alfred Hitchcock as the theme music for his series Alfred Hitchcock Presents. Here is the BBC Philharmonic Orchestra under the direction of Jan Pascal Tortelier.

Jan Pascal Tortelier led the BBC Philharmonic Orchestra in Funeral March of a Marionette by Charles Gounod. This final work comes from the Opus 12 Violin Sonatas of 1798 by Ludwig von Beethoven. These are dedicated to Antonio Salieri. And as part of his earlier works, the three sonatas from Opus 12 fall snugly into the classical style, predating his famous Eroica Symphony by about 5 years. We'll listen to number 3. Performed here by Andrew Vaughan on violin and Charles Richard Hamelin at the piano.

0: Ireland's Sonata No. 3 in E-flat major by Ludwig van Beethoven. Andrew Vaughn was on violin and Charles Richard Hamelin at the piano.
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5: Bells aren't the easiest things to work into a piece of orchestral music. They tend to be a little overpowering. While that didn't stop Hector Berlioz from including them, a slightly later French composer decided to go another route, even in a situation where bells would have been perfectly fitting. In the music you'll hear this hour, Jules Massenet makes a musical reference to the Angelus, a Catholic prayer that's chanted three times a day to the accompaniment of bells. It marks the passing of time. Yet Massenet, instead of reaching for the obvious, relies on more typical orchestral resources to evoke the very same spirit. Stay with me, Michael Toulouse, for the picturesque scenes, his orchestral suite number 4. To be a film score composer, you gotta be humble. Lots of your music may play in the background while characters talk to each other. But when Bernard Herrmann worked on Fahrenheit 451, he had to score a scene where the characters were talking to themselves, reciting the books they've memorized. Here's some of his music for Fahrenheit 451.

Elmer Bernstein led the Royal Philharmonic and Bernard Herrmann's music for Fahrenheit 451. A work by Sofia Gubaidulina now. It's based on the Czech folktale The Little Piece of Chalk, in which a piece of chalk is used to write words and numbers, but that chalk dreams instead of being used to draw pictures. Here's Fairy Tale Poem.

0: 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That was music of Sofia Gubaidulina.
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0: Jules Massenet proved that he knew his French audience very well with the suite of picturesque scenes coming up later. This is music of Joseph Strauss, My Life is Love and Pleasure.

A waltz by Strauss, namely Joseph Strauss, that was Mein Lebenslauf ist Lieb und Lust, My Life is Love and Pleasure, the Biedermeier Ensemble of Vienna performed.

0: Benjamin Frith performed that music of Mendelssohn, Perpetual Motion.
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0: Members of Tafelmusik perform this sonata in D minor, featuring variations on the theme La Follia. It's music of Vivaldi.

Members of Tafel Musik with that sonata in D minor featuring the theme La Follia, music of Vivaldi. I'm Michael Toulouse. I'm happy to have you along for this program. Jules Massenet knew his audience well. As a French composer working in the French capital in the late 19th century, he was surrounded by ardent fans of opera and ballet. He catered to those audiences not just with actual operas, but also with orchestral music featuring references to the genre. The second movement of this orchestral suite, for example, is called an air de ballet. It's preceded by a playful march. The third movement is a solemn Angelus featuring horns in imitation of church bells. And the suite concludes with a Bohemian festival. We'll hear the picturesque scenes, Suite Number 4.

0: John Elliott Gardiner led the Monte Carlo National Opera Orchestra in the scène pittoresque, the picturesque scenes, also known as the Orchestral Suite No. 4 of Jules Massenet. There's more information about our music at classicalmusicindie.org.
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0: Before Mozart, there was Stamitz. More than one Stamitz. Johann Stamitz was writing in the early classical period and was the founder of the Mannheim School of Composition. His eldest son, Karl Stamitz, was a prolific early classical composer as well, who was also employed at the court of Mannheim. Karl Stamitz wrote over 50 symphonies and several works for the clarinet. Although most of his symphonies are in three movements, we'll listen to one this hour that has four. His symphony in D major, La Chasse, or The Hunt, is a wonderful example of the early classical period. I'm your host, Denise Finnegan-Hill, and you're listening to Anytime Classical.
1: Live from NPR News in Washington, I'm Lakshmi Singh. Iran says it is suspending talks via mediators with the U.S., over Israeli military operations in Lebanon and in Gaza. Israel has continued to bomb South Lebanon and the southern suburbs of Beirut, considered Hezbollah strongholds, even though a ceasefire was reached in April. Here's NPR's Hadil Alshalchi.
2: The semi-official Iranian news agency, Tasnim, which is associated with the Islamic Revolutionary Guard Corps, said that Tehran was demanding the end of what it called the aggressive and brutal Israeli army operations in Gaza and Lebanon. It also called for the complete withdrawal of Israeli military forces from Lebanon. Iran said that unless those conditions were fulfilled, talks with the U.S. to end the war would halt. There was no immediate confirmation from senior Iranian officials that messages, mostly relayed via Pakistan, between the warring parties were being suspended. The U.S. and Iran said last week they were close to a tentative 60-day ceasefire extension and framework to start talks to end the war, but the agreement is waiting on President Trump's approval. Hadil Alshalchi, NPR News.
1: With rising gas prices, an unpopular war in Iran, and affordability concerns top of mind, American voters say they are unhappy with Republican leadership. NPR's Stephen Fowler has this report on the party's effort to explain why they should stay in power.
3: There's roughly 5 months to go until the November general election, and the GOP message is mixed at best. At a campaign event in Iowa last month, Vice President Vance said the election
4: is actually not any specific question of public policy.
3: But voters disagree. Polls show Americans have soured on multiple Trump administration policies. At a cabinet meeting last week, President Trump touted policies like a prescription drug savings program as proof his administration was working. But in a defense of the Iran war, he also said,
5: I don't care about the midterms.
3: The next set of midterm primaries Tuesday include key races in Iowa and California. Stephen Fowler, NPR News.
1: New Jersey officials say several protesters were arrested overnight for ignoring a curfew at Newark's Delaney Hall. The Immigration Detention Center has been the site of days of clashes between law enforcement officers and protesters over allegedly poor facility conditions. This morning on NPR, Democratic Senator Cory Booker spoke of outside agitators, but stopped short of accusing them of inciting violence in the first place.
6: We have a lot of people from the Proud Boys to Greg Bovino coming from outside of our state to try to escalate violence and conflict in front of the facility and distract from the moral urgency of this facility that should be closed.
1: That's Democratic Senator Cory Booker on NPR's Morning Edition. From Washington, this is NPR News.
7: Welcome to a new week and a new month. 12:04 on this Monday, June 1st, I'm Jim O'Hara with news on Quad Cities NPR WVIK. A National Wildlife Federation program turns yards and other outdoor spaces into homes for local wildlife, and now Iowa has over 2,000 certified habitats.
8: The Certified Wildlife Habitat Program helps people provide sources of food, water, and shelter for local wildlife and insects. It's promoted by the Iowa Wildlife Federation, which says over 2,000 habitats have been established in the state. Executive Director Ryan Smith says wildlife struggle to find local habitats due to urban and agricultural development.
9: We're also losing some of those other corridors that might be along creeks or ditches or those kinds of things.
8: Smith says wildlife use corridors to migrate across habitats and find the right sources of food. He says the program helps because it can restore habitats locally and along corridors. A lot of habitats are in Des Moines, and Smith says more are popping up in rural areas. I'm Mara Curran, IPR News.
7: Iowa residents can cast their ballots early ahead of tomorrow's primary election. Scott County Auditor Carrie Tompkins says residents can vote until 4 p.m. today at the Scott County Administrative Center. That's on 4th Street in Davenport. Head to the 5th floor to cast your ballot. Polls are open tomorrow from 7 a.m. until 8 p.m. Voting locations can be found on the Scott County Auditor's website. WVIK weather sunny today. High of 83. Jim O'Hara, WVIK News.
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0: This work is titled Night Song by the American 20th century composer Wayne Barlow. Howard Hansen leads the Eastman Rochester Orchestra.

Howard Hanson led the Eastman Rochester Orchestra in Night Song by Wayne Barlow. Now I work by living composer Judith Lang Zaymont. This was written in the late 1980s, Piano Trio No. 1, Russian Summer, which shows off two sides of her compositional style. The first movement is a nocturne, and the second is called Romp, which starts out slowly but then tears off into a barely controlled chaos. We'll hear Peter Vonnegrad on violin, Peter Weirich on cello, and Joanne Polk at the piano.

0: Piano Trio No. 1, Russian Summer by Judith Lang-Zaymont. Peter Weinograd was on violin, Peter Weirich on cello, and Joanne Polk at the piano.
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I'm your host, Denise Finnegan-Hill. This next work was written to celebrate the 37th anniversary of the Russian Revolution and was requested just days before its premiere. This is the festive overture of Dmitri Shostakovich, performed here by the Royal Scottish National Orchestra under the direction of Nima Yervi.

0: Nima Yerviy led the Royal Scottish National Orchestra in Festive Overture by Dmitri Shostakovich.
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0: Finishing off with music of Karl Stamitz, a prolific early classical composer working at the court of Mannheim. He wrote over 50 symphonies and several works for the clarinet. This is his symphony in D major, Le Chasse, or The Hunt, which is written in four movements, unusual for a symphony of the time. Here is the London Mozart Players under the direction of Matthias Bamert.

0: Symphony in D Major, La Chausse, by Carl Stamitz. Matthias Bammert led the London Mozart Players.
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Ernest Bloch was a Swiss-born American composer of the early 20th century. He began sketching ideas for his evocations in the spring of 1930. The work was then set aside for several years, a common occurrence for Bloch. He ended up writing and rewriting movements while in Italy and Geneva, and draws heavily on Eastern philosophy, art, and literature, particularly ideas from Buddhism and the Bhagavad Gita. We'll listen to this work and many more coming up this hour on Anytime Classical. I'm your host, Denise Finnegan-Hill.

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0: Stardate June 1st. The twins of Gemini have a front row seat for a planetary waltz this month. Venus, Jupiter, and Mercury are close to the twins now, and will bunch up even closer as the month progresses. The twins are the stars Pollux and Castor. They're about a quarter of the way up the western sky as evening twilight fades. Pollux is the brighter of the two, with Castor to its right. Jupiter looks like a brilliant star to the lower left of the twins. It's the largest planet in the solar system, but it's on the far side of the Sun as seen from Earth, so it's more than 550 million miles away, about 6 times the distance between Earth and the Sun. Venus is even brighter, the evening star. It's below the twins. Although it's a little smaller than Earth, it shines much brighter than Jupiter, mainly because it's much closer to both Earth and the Sun. Venus and Jupiter remain in view for a good while after darkness falls. That's not the case for Mercury. It's well to the lower right of the others and much lower in the sky. It's bright, though, so with a clear horizon, there's a good chance to spot it. Mercury will move a little higher into the sky over the next few nights, improving the view. But the real action involves Jupiter and Venus. Venus is climbing away from the Sun quickly. It will nestle especially close to Jupiter on the 8th and 9th. It'll pull away after that, all in close view of the twins. You can find out about McDonald Observatory visitor programs at mcdonaldobservatory.org. And for the McDonald Observatory, I'm Billy Henry.
3: A short work by living composer John Thomas called Watching the Wheat. Here is harpist Susan Drake.

Harpist Susan Drake performed that work called Watching the Wheat by living composer John Thomas here on Anytime Classical. Keyboard Concerto No. 5 in F minor by Johann Sebastian Bach. Elmut Müller-Bürl leads the Cologne Chamber Orchestra, joined by Harold Herrin on harpsichord.

0: Music of J.S. Bach. That was Keyboard Concerto No. 5 in F minor. Harald Herrn was the harpsichord soloist, and Elmut Mühle-Brühl led the Cologne Chamber Orchestra.
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0: This next work, titled Two, T-U, by living Chinese-American composer Chen Yi, was commissioned by the Women's Philharmonic and the American Composers Orchestra and dedicated to the New York firefighters who lost their lives saving thousands in the 9/11 tragedy. Here is the Singapore Symphony Orchestra under the direction of Lan Shui.

Lan Shui led the Singapore Symphony Orchestra in TU by Chen Yi. I hope you're enjoying the selection so far on Anytime Classical, a production of Classical Music Indie. 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I'm your host, Denise Finnegan-Hill. Thank you for joining me today.

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3: I'm your host, Denise Finnegan-Hill, and you're listening to Anytime Classical. This next piece is for solo guitar by Francisco Torrega called Capriccio Arabe. Here is Leona Boyd.

Guitarist Leona Boyd performed Capriccio Arabe by Francisco Tárrega, rounding off the hour with music of Swiss-born American composer Ernest Black. This work is called Evocations, and he began sketching ideas for it in the spring of 1930. Unsatisfied with the work, Black wrote and rewrote movements while in Italy and Geneva, and draws heavily on Eastern philosophy, art, and literature, particularly ideas from Buddhism and Bhagavad Gita. Here's a recording of the New Zealand Symphony Orchestra under the direction of James Sidaris.

Music of Ernest Bloch, that work titled Evocations. James Sidaris led the New Zealand Symphony Orchestra. Many film composers have drawn inspiration from the music of Richard Wagner. His orchestral textures, extended harmonies, and especially his mastery of leitmotifs are all reasons his musical style is fitting for many epic film scores. In my opinion, none of his works quite match the dramatic level of movie music like the overture to his opera, The Flying Dutchman. This striking work and many more coming up this hour on Anytime Classical. I'm your host, Denise Finnegan-Hill. Thanks for tuning in today.

0: This is Asian View from NHK World Japan. I'm Hiroko Kitadai. Japanese Defense Minister Koizumi Shinjiro has reiterated that Japan's efforts to strengthen its defense capabilities are being conducted with high transparency. Koizumi delivered a speech in Singapore on Sunday at a global security conference known as the Shangri-La Dialogue. He explained moves to boost Japan's defense capabilities and revised the framework for defense equipment and technology transfers under Prime Minister Takaichi Sanae. Ahead of the speech, Koizumi met his Philippine counterpart Gilberto Teodoro to reaffirm closer defense cooperation. After the talks, Teodoro told NHK the two nations share concerns over China's increasing activities in the South and East China Seas. Severe tropical storm Changmi is traveling northward over waters south of Okinawa. It is forecast to approach Okinawa and Amami with heavy rains and strong winds through Tuesday. Officials expect up to 300 millimeters of rain in Okinawa and Amami during the 24 hours through Tuesday morning. They are warning people in those areas to take precautions against strong winds, high waves, storm surges, and landslides. The storm is expected to approach western to eastern Japan through Wednesday. Families of Japanese nationals abducted by North Korea have staged a large-scale rally in Tokyo. They are urging the government to take concrete measures for their early return. Yokota Takuya, whose sister Megumi was kidnapped, said that abducting innocent people to foreign countries and tearing them away from their families is an abuse of human rights and cannot be tolerated. Prime Minister Takaichi said it is her mission to bring the abductees back as soon as possible. We are broadcasting from NHK in Tokyo. Five people have been rescued from a flooded cave in central Laos. They were trapped there for more than a week. Rescuers are searching for two others who remain missing. Local media report that seven people entered the cave in a mountainous part of Saisonbun Province around May 20th to prospect for gold. The reports add that their way out was blocked by flooding and a landslide caused by heavy rain. Rescuers found five of them alive in a chamber inside the cave on Wednesday. They worked to drain water from tunnels and finally freed the five by Saturday. Japanese researchers have developed a new method for estimating the thickness of the Arctic sea ice using satellite-derived data. Arctic Ocean ice continues to decrease. Scientists say that to grasp the volume of sea ice more accurately, it is crucial to know its extent and thickness. A team of researchers traced back through satellite observation data to learn when and where Arctic sea ice was formed and how it has moved over time. The researchers then combined their follow-up data and weather conditions, including temperature and humidity, to estimate ice thickness. Kochi University Associate Professor Kimura Noriaki said he hopes the new method will be used to detect the early signs of a decrease in sea ice and improve the accuracy of studies on global warming. Crested ibises, designated as a national natural treasure, have been released into the wild in the first event of its kind on Japan's main island of Honshu. A ceremony was held on Sunday in Hakui City in the earthquake-hit Noto region of Ishikawa Prefecture, with Crown Prince and Princess Akishino in attendance. Ishikawa Governor Yamano Yukiyoshi said the release of the birds is a symbol of the Noto region's reconstruction. He said that rather than making the release the end goal, his prefecture hopes to achieve the stability of the species by advancing coexistence with nature. Eight crested ibises were released into the wild by Crown Prince and Princess Akishino, as well as residents who have been involved in conservation activities. A Japanese cellist has placed fifth in the Queen Elizabeth competition in Belgium, one of the world's top music contests. The cello competition, held this year, lasted for nearly 1 month through Saturday. Kitamura Yo is a 22-year-old from Hyogo Prefecture. The audience cheered wildly when his name was announced at the award ceremony.
1: I feel very honored. I hope to apply what I've learned here and continue performing for others.
0: Kitamura performed with an orchestra for the first time when he was 9 years old. He graduated from Toho Gakuen School of Music in Japan and is currently studying at the Berlin University of the Arts. This is Asian View from NHK World Japan.
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1: This is the Composer's Datebook for June 1st. I'm John Burge. On today's date in 1988, the New York Philharmonic gave a concert in a city then called Leningrad in a country then called the Soviet Union. For their visit to the city we now call St. Petersburg in a country we now call Russia, the Philharmonic commissioned a brand new work by American composer Ellen Tafe Zwillick. Her Cymbalon received its premiere performance there and, in fact, was the first American symphonic work to be premiered in the USSR. The word Cymbalon comes from the Greek, explains Zwillick, and refers to the ancient custom whereby two parties broke a piece of pottery in two, each party retaining half. Each half, or Cymbalon, thus became a token of friendship. From the beginning, continued Zwillick, I knew this piece would receive its first performance in the Soviet Union, and I found this profoundly moving. I'm sure my complex feelings, embracing both hope and sadness about the state of the political world, found their way into this work.

0: After its premiere, Zwillich's Cymbalon was performed in Moscow, New York, London, Amsterdam, Helsinki, Paris, and the former East Berlin, making it one of Zwillich's most traveled works. Composer's Datebook is produced by APM, American Public Media, in conjunction with the American Composers Forum, reminding you that all music was once new.
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2: This is probably my favorite composition by Richard Wagner, overture to one of his earlier operas, The Flying Dutchman. It is incredibly dramatic in tone and sounds to me like a film score. Here is a recording of the Cleveland Orchestra under the direction of George Zell.

Music of Richard Wagner, that was Overture to the Flying Dutchman. George Zell led the Cleveland Orchestra. I'm your host, Denise Finnegan-Hill, and you're listening to Anytime Classical, a production of Classical Music Indie. 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

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I'm your host, Denise Finnegan Hill. Music of living American composer Kim Portnoy next. This is called Two Blues, and we'll hear Equinox Trio

Equinox Trio performed Two Blues by living composer Kim Portnoy. Although J.S. Bach is certainly one of the most famous composers of the Baroque period now, at the time, one more well-known than himself was the Czech composer Jan Dismas Zelenka. Here is some of his music now. This is a capriccio for horns, oboes, and strings in G major, performed by the newly opened orchestra under the direction of Jörgen Sonnendiel.

0: Capriccio number 5 for horns, oboes, and strings in G major by Jan Dispasilenka. Jürgen Sonnendeil led Das Neu Eröffnete Orchestra.
1: Now that all the works of George Frideric Handel are safely in the public domain, it's time to talk about revisions. The music itself is fine, of course, but what about things like the title of the opera we're going to sample this hour? If we were to name it for the most honorable character in the cast, it would be called Ezelena. Queen Ezelena stands by her man despite his infidelity. She vows to lay down her life for the king and then stays with him when he abdicates the throne. Sadly, despite all of Ezelena's worthy traits, Handel chose her husband's name as the title of his first opera for Italian audiences. Stay with me, Michael Toulouse, for a suite from that work, Rodrigo, coming up.
2: For military service is likely illegal, but a ban could still be in force against those seeking to enlist while the case plays out in court. Today, the three-judge panel of the U.S. Court of Appeals for the District of Columbia Circuit upheld a 2025 lower court ruling against Trump's executive order on constitutional grounds. Several more states hold primaries tomorrow in House, Senate, gubernatorial, and other races for key state offices. Some of the most closely watched contests are in California, where voters will select candidates for governor, lieutenant governor, attorney general, Los Angeles mayor, as well as congressional district seats. Local law enforcement in 11 U.S. cities are making final preparations for the FIFA World Cup starting in 10 days. NPR's Martin Costi reports tournament security efforts getting hundreds of millions of dollars worth of federal support.
3: The federal government has paid for anti-drone technology, training, and police overtime. And that's raised fears in so-called sanctuary jurisdictions that this federal cooperation may also include ICE immigration enforcement. In Seattle, Police Chief Sean Barnes says he's confident that won't happen.
4: They're not a part of this. They're not a part of our planning. They're not a part of our intelligence. We're not sharing any information with them. There's no part of FIFA planning that I'm aware of that intersects with their work.
3: Host cities are also taking precautions to protect fans from potential vehicle attacks by setting up barricades near stadiums and fan event sites. Martin Costi, NPR News.
2: This is NPR. The U.S.'s second largest teachers union is calling for screen bans and AI limits in schools. The plan is called Devices Down, Eyes Up, Hands On. As part of that plan, the American Federation of Teachers President Randy Weingarten describes a drive behind blocking pre-K to second grade students from accessing screens in the classroom.
5: Kids are actually not really applying knowledge. They are acquiring knowledge, but they're not problem solving. They have no, kids are not reading books anymore.
2: But screen time is everything if you've got a potential box office hit. NPR's Bob Mondello checks out two horror films from directors who got their starts making viral YouTube videos.
6: The film Backrooms, about a furniture dealer who discovers a secret door in his showroom.
7: This place builds like a maze. It just goes on and on.
6: Opened this weekend to an astonishing $81 million, the biggest opening ever for an original horror film. Its 20-year-old director is now the youngest filmmaker to have a number one box office hit. And remarkably, Backrooms scoring with patrons primarily in their teens and 20s, did not step on the box office momentum of a fellow YouTuber's horror hit that's playing to that same audience. In a genre where precipitous weekly drops are the norm, Obsession rose for the third consecutive weekend. No wide-release film has done that in a non-holiday week since E.T. the Extraterrestrial in 1982. Bob Mondello, NPR News.
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8: 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And the Public Welfare Foundation, committed to advancing transformative youth and criminal justice reforms.
1: Gioachino Rossini was just 12 years old when he spent some time as the house guest of an arts patron named Agostino Trioso. Rossini's host happened to play the double bass in his spare time, and his love of that instrument probably influenced his next work. It's from a collection of six string sonatas, which Rossini wrote around the time he got to know Trioso. Although he could have modeled his sonatas after hundreds of existing four-part works for pairs of violins, viola, and cello, Rossini chose instead to write for violins, cello, and double bass. Here's his sonata number one.

0: Sir Neville Mariner led the Academy of St. Martin in the Fields in the String Sonata No. 1 in G major, music of Gioachino Rossini.
1: On my 7th birthday, my father gave me a classical guitar, and I loved it. I was hooked on music.
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0: The Mexico State Symphony Orchestra performs the Poema Elegiaco, music of Manuel Ponce.

Poema Elegiaco, an elegiac poem of Manuel Ponce, the Mexico State Symphony performed, led by Enrique Batiz. Here's music of David Popper.

0: Elfentanz, music of David Popper, performed by cellist Antonio Menezes and the Basel Symphony Orchestra.
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0: Harpist Ozzian Ellis joins the Academy of St. Martin in the Fields and conductor Sir Neville Mariner for music of Claude Debussy, the Sacred and Profane Dances.

time, the conflict between love and revenge. Azulena, the wife of the protagonist, is an impressive figure, but Handel instead decided to name the opera after the last Visigoth king of Spain, Roderick, or in Italian, Rodrigo. Here are an overture and suite.

The danse sacrée et danse profonde, sacred and profane dances of Claude Debussy, harpist Ossian Ellis performed with the Academy of St. Martin in the Fields. I'm Michael Toulouse, thanks for joining me. The original title of Handel's first Italian opera didn't exactly trip off the tongue. It was called Vincere se stesso e la maggior vittoria. To overcome oneself is the greater victory. The title of the source material was also pretty dry.

0: Parley of Instruments performed music from Handel's opera Rodrigo. There's more information about our music at classicalmusicindy.org.
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3: Sometimes you hear people talk about building castles in the sky. Well, you used to hear people use that phrase. Anyway, it was a reference to daydreaming, imagining the future, building castles in the sky. Jennifer Higdon plays off that theme in her composition, Blue Cathedral, and adds a spiritual element. She says blue is the sky, where all possibilities soar. And cathedrals are a place of thought, growth, spiritual expression, a doorway into and out of this world. From APM, American Public Media, this is Performance Today. I'm Valerie Kaler. Jennifer Higdon's Blue Cathedral in concert at the Grand Teton Music Festival ahead this hour.
4: Live from NPR News in Washington, I'm Ryland Barton. The Justice Department says it will abide by a federal court order that temporarily pauses the Trump administration's nearly $1.8 billion fund for people who claim they were targets of politicized prosecutions. The fund has come under sharp criticism from Democrats as well as many Republicans. NPR's Ryan Lucas reports.
5: The so-called anti-weaponization fund has been on hold since a federal judge temporarily blocked it last week in response to a lawsuit challenging the fund's creation. The order barred the Justice Department from taking any action to create the fund, transfer money into it, consider claims, or make payments out of it. The pause is necessary to give the court time to hear from both sides on the legal arguments. Now, the Justice Department says in a statement that it strongly disagrees with the court order, but it says it will abide by it. The Trump administration continues to face intense and even bipartisan blowback from lawmakers over the fund, including over the possibility that Capitol rioters who attacked police could receive payments from it. Ryan Lucas, NPR News, Washington.
4: Former Colorado elections clerk and conspiracy theorist Tina Peters has been released from prison. She served less than a quarter of her 9-year sentence for her role in a scheme to copy her county's election system. Democratic Governor Jared Polis commuted her sentence, saying she had to express regret about her actions. Today, she appeared on right-wing podcaster Steve Bannon's program, repeating debunked conspiracy theories that voting machines cheated Trump out of re-election in 2020. Iran says it is suspending talks with the U.S. over Israeli military operations in Lebanon and Gaza. Israel has continued to bomb South Lebanon and the southern suburbs of Beirut, considered Hezbollah strongholds, even though a ceasefire was reached in April. NPR's Hadil Al-Shalchi reports.
6: The semi-official Iranian news agency, Tasnim, which is associated with the Islamic Revolutionary Guard Corps, said that Tehran was demanding the end of what it called the aggressive and brutal Israeli army operations in Gaza and Lebanon. It also called for the complete withdrawal of Israeli military forces from Lebanon. Iran said that unless those conditions were fulfilled, talks with the U.S. to end the war would halt. There was no immediate confirmation from senior Iranian officials that messages, mostly relayed via Pakistan, between the warring parties were being suspended. The U.S. and Iran said last week they were close to a tentative 60-day ceasefire extension and framework to start talks to end the war, but the agreement is waiting on President Trump's approval. Hadil Al-Shalchi, NPR News.
4: AI company Anthropic is moving toward going public on Wall Street. The maker of chatbot Claude says it has submitted a confidential filing with the Securities and Exchange Commission for a proposed initial public offering. Anthropic has risen from a little-known research laboratory to one of the leading AI companies, valued at $965 billion. This is NPR News. Governments are pressing to find fertilizer alternatives like dung and compost to reduce dependency on chemical fertilizers as the Iran war drives up prices. The Gulf region produces 30% of globally traded chemical fertilizer. Experts say the shift away from chemical fertilizer could benefit the environment. The Trump administration is working to stop federal investment in behavioral sciences like sociology and psychology. NPR's Katie Riddle reports.
7: The funding that the administration is targeting comes through the National Science Foundation. Though the money for this kind of research still exists, only a handful of awards have been made in 2026. Scientists say the impacts of withholding this money are far-reaching into fields like artificial intelligence. Tom Griffiths studies cognition and computer science at Princeton.
8: There are fundamental questions that we want to answer about how human minds work, and the answers to those questions are important not just for understanding humans, but also for building intelligent machines.
7: The Trump administration defends these cuts, arguing that this kind of science is ideologically driven. Katie Riddle, NPR News.
4: New York City Mayor Zoran Mamdani signed an executive order today allowing kids of all ages to stay up to watch the Knicks take on the San Antonio Spurs in the NBA Finals.
9: Here is our mayor's order. Repealing kids' bedtimes for the next finals run. Are we ready? Who here was alive in 1999?
4: That was the last time the Knicks made the finals with a roster featuring Patrick Ewing and Nick Brunson, father of current Knicks star Jalen Brunson. I'm Ryland Barton, and you're listening to NPR News from Washington.
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11: 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I'm Valerie Kaler. So glad to have you along for today's musical adventures and discoveries. Jennifer Higdon was asked to write a piece in honor of the Curtis Institute's 75th anniversary. As she started thinking about the commission, she said she was pondering the question, what makes a life? She had just lost her younger brother, Andrew Blue, and she said this made her reflect on the amazing journeys that we all make in our lives, crossing paths with so many individuals, singularly and collectively. The piece we're about to hear is meant to express the individual and the group with a special personal element as well. Higdon plays the flute, and her brother played the clarinet, so she included solos for both instruments. The older sibling, the flute, comes in first, and then the clarinet joins the dialogue. But nearer the end, the flute drops out, leaving the clarinet to progress upward, onward, skyward, heavenward. Here's the Grand Teton Festival Orchestra, led by Stéphane Deneuve. They're playing Blue Cathedral by Jennifer Higdon.

0: The individual and the collective, crossing paths, recrossing, drifting away from each other. Jennifer Higdon's Blue Cathedral was written in honor of the Curtis Institute of Music's 75th anniversary, but also as a remembrance of Higdon's brother, Andrew Blue, who'd passed away not too long before she started envisioning the composition. She says blue is the sky where all possibilities soar, and cathedrals are a place of thought, growth, spiritual expression, a doorway into and out of this world. That performance from an excellent place to see a big blue sky, the Grand Teton Music Festival in Jackson Hole, Wyoming. Stéphane Deneuve led the Grand Teton Music Festival Orchestra. In a moment, punishment for a job well done. 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
0: It happens to pop stars all the time. They have an early hit, makes them rich, and then they can't escape it. James Taylor even wrote a song about it in 1985, referencing the big hit he'd had a decade and a half earlier. In a tune called That's Why I'm Here, he sang, "Fortune and fame, such a curious game. Perfect strangers call you by name and pay good money to hear fire and rain again and again and again." Audiences still holler for the old favorite, no matter how many new tunes the artist writes. Well, it happened to Beethoven, too. The piece he couldn't escape was his septet in E-flat for strings and winds, wildly popular at its first performance in 1800, and it remained an audience favorite his entire lifetime. But as the years passed, Beethoven got more and more annoyed whenever he'd hear that the septet was one of his most popular pieces. He considered it a trifle from his youth. He once shouted he wished he could burn it so that people would pay attention to his more challenging works. But the septet is still winning hearts 2 1/4 centuries later. This performance from Music at Menlo features an all-star lineup. Let's hear the second movement, Adagio Cantabile, from Beethoven's Opus 20 Septet.

0: The gorgeous marriage of winds and strings in that Adagio Cantabile by Beethoven, the second movement of his septet in E-flat major. That performance from Music at Menlo featured clarinetist David Schifrin, bassoonist Peter Kolke, Kevin Rivard played the horn, Paul Huang violin, Paul Neubauer viola, Mihai Marijka cello, and Anthony Manzo played double bass. Beethoven's septet was a hit right out of the gate in 1800. In 1815, still popular with everybody except Beethoven. He wished the dang thing could be burned. I hope he knows just how much pleasure and comfort people have been getting from that dang septet for more than two centuries. Thanks, B. In a moment, a conductor blooms where he's planted. You're listening to Performance Today from APM.
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0: Conductor Vladimir Yurovsky was born in the USSR in 1972. He says the first 18 years of his life were happy. He was focused on learning music and sheltered from most of what was going on in the USSR. That all changed in 1990 when his parents defected to Germany, taking then 18-year-old Vladimir with them. At first, Vladimir was terribly upset with the move. He wanted to stay at music school in Russia, but he couldn't go back for fear of being drafted into the Russian army. So he finished school in Germany. And in his 20s, he began building a career as a conductor. In 2000, at the age of 28, he became a German citizen, renouncing his Russian citizenship. And about 10 years ago, Yurovsky became an outspoken critic of Russian policy and of Vladimir Putin in particular. Yurovsky has condemned the Russian invasion of Ukraine. He's called Russia a terrorist state, and now he says he can never go back. Yurovsky lives in Berlin, where he leads the Berlin Radio Symphony Orchestra. Let's drop in on a concert he led at the Konzerthaus in Berlin. Christian Tetzlaff playing solo violin in The Fantasy for violin and orchestra by Josef Suk.

0: Czech composer Josef Suk wrote the piece we just heard when he was 26 years old and an established composer in Prague, the Fantasy, for violin and orchestra. We heard it from a recent concert in Berlin. Christian Tetzlaff played the solo violin with Vladimir Yurovsky leading the Berlin Radio Symphony Orchestra. It is a special treat to share that Berlin performance with Christian Tetzlaff, because unless you travel abroad, it's unlikely that you'll catch him in concert anytime soon. Until last year, he regularly played about 20 gigs a year in the United States. But in 2025, he canceled his U.S. tour as a cultural boycott against the Trump administration. He says he doesn't intend to perform here again unless the government reverses several policies he disagrees with. As of yet, Tetzlaff has not made any future plans to return to the U.S. as a soloist or with his quartet. Until then, we're happy to share his artistry in concert from our partners around the world. 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

0: Jacob TV is the nom de media of a Dutch composer who is pretty obsessed with American popular culture. His avant-garde works don't lean on tone rows or tempo blocks, but on Jerry Springer tantrums, stump speeches, and beer commercials. He's got the zeitgeist by the bit, and he is riding it to mashup glory. From APM, American Public Media, this is Performance Today. I'm Valerie Kaler. Ahead this hour, one of what Jacob TV calls his avant-pop compositions that also incorporates some Indian influence. Serendipity 2 for alto flute, string quartet, and tabla ahead this hour.
1: Live from NPR News in Washington, I'm Ryland Barton. The U.S. military has helped dozens of commercial vessels through the Strait of Hormuz in recent weeks, according to shipping analysts. NPR's Kat Lonsdorf reports.
2: In the past 3 weeks, around 70 commercial ships have transited a kind of pathway through the strait that the U.S. Navy created off the coast of Oman, away from the Iranian coastline. It's dangerous for ships to pass near Iran without obtaining Iranian approval right now, as negotiations have stalled to reopen the strait and end the war. But this alternative and still risky route doesn't mean that shipping through the strait is resuming. The number of ships that have managed to pass through with U.S. coordination in recent weeks is still very low compared to early February, before the U.S.-Israeli attacks on Iran. The conflict with Iran and the closing of the strait has significantly disrupted global energy supplies. Kat Lonsdorf, NPR News, Washington.
1: The company behind the hugely popular AI model Claude has started the ball rolling on an IPO. Anthropic says it filed a draft registration for the stock listing with the Securities and Exchange Commission. NPR's John Ruich reports.
3: Anthropic's brief announcement says the timing of the proposed initial public offering will depend on market conditions and other factors, but analysts expect Anthropic's mega IPO to come later this year, along with two other blockbuster listings, Elon Musk's SpaceX and OpenAI, maker of ChatGPT. Last week, Anthropic announced that after a fresh round of fundraising, the company's valuation stood at $965 billion. That makes it bigger than OpenAI. The potential trio of tech IPOs comes at a time of great hype and concern about artificial intelligence. AI-linked stocks have been soaring, but polls show there's growing public concern about AI and the effect it'll have on society. John Ruich, NPR News.
1: Local law enforcement in 11 U.S. cities are making final preparations for the FIFA World Cup starting in 10 days. As NPR's Martin Costi reports, tournaments' security efforts are getting hundreds of millions of dollars worth of federal support.
4: The federal government has paid for anti-drone technology, training, and police overtime. And that's raised fears in so-called sanctuary jurisdictions that this federal cooperation may also include ICE immigration enforcement. In Seattle, Police Chief Sean Barnes says he's confident that won't happen.
5: They're not a part of this. They're not a part of our planning. They're not a part of our intelligence. We're not sharing any information with them. There's no part of FIFA planning that I'm aware of that intersects with their work.
4: Host cities are also taking precautions to protect fans from potential vehicle attacks by setting up barricades near stadiums and fan event sites. Martin Costi, NPR News.
1: Oil prices rose following the latest fighting in Iran, but U.S. stock prices still ticked up to more records. This is NPR News from Washington. The state of Florida has filed a lawsuit against OpenAI and CEO Sam Altman, claiming the company knowingly released and aggressively marketed ChatGPT to the public while concealing serious risks. Florida Attorney General James Uthmeyer says the company suppressed internal safety warnings and deceived users about the true nature and dangers of the product. The civil complaint alleges that OpenAI and Altman prioritized speed to market and commercial gain over user safety, disregarded repeated warnings from experts both inside and outside the company. The Atlantic hurricane season begins today. NPR's Julia Simon says forecasters are predicting a below-average number of named storms.
6: Last month, forecasters with the National Oceanic and Atmospheric Administration said they expected this year's Atlantic hurricane season to be relatively quiet. NOAA is predicting 3 to 6 hurricanes, while 7 is the average annual number. That's in large part because the El Niño weather pattern will likely emerge this year. El Niños typically increase the strong winds that can tear apart developing storms. But while the Atlantic region may catch a break this year, the Eastern Pacific could face more storms. And the Federal Emergency Management Agency is going into this hurricane season with far less staff. Julia Simon, NPR News.
1: Therapy donkeys are helping patients with mental health conditions at a psychiatric hospital near Paris. The program offers weekly sessions where patients walk and care for donkeys. Patients say the interaction provides relief, similar to medication. The program began in 2016 and now includes other animals like guinea pigs and rabbits. It's NPR.
7: 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This is NPR.
0: From APM, American Public Media, this is Performance Today, taking you to concerts around the world. I'm Valerie Kaler. By today's standards, it was almost impossibly ambitious. Back in 1879, the great violin virtuoso Joseph Joachim played 2 violin concertos in a single concert. The Beethoven concerto was already a classic at that point, and the other piece he played was brand new, written for Joachim by his friend Johannes Brahms, who also happened to be the conductor for that evening's performance. Now, the whole point of our show is to take you to great concerts that you can't get to in person. And I am sorry to say we do not have a recording of that concert from 1879. So, next best thing, a pleasure to take you back to the old Stock Exchange building in Amsterdam, which has been turned into a beautiful concert hall. Julia Fischer is the solo violinist, alongside conductor Jakob Kreitzberg and the Netherlands Philharmonic Orchestra. The Violin Concerto by Johannes Brahms. Let's pick it up at the top of the gorgeous second movement. Julia Fischer will get her turn in just about 3 minutes, but first, a sweet solo for oboe.

The final two movements of the violin concerto by Johannes Brahms. Julia Fischer played the violin with Jakob Kreutzberg leading the Netherlands Philharmonic Orchestra in Amsterdam. Julia told us that when she was a young girl, as much as she loved music, she just couldn't imagine it might be a viable career path. But now, as we just heard, Julia Fischer, career violinist, proving it can be done. In a moment, friend to friend, colleague to colleague, sister to sister.

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0: About 10 years ago, composer Rina Esmail was in the DMA program at Yale. DMA, that's Doctor of Musical Arts. And at Yale, yeah, you bet, this is an extraordinarily demanding program. There was one other woman in the program with her, a pianist named Susanna Bartal. In the words of Rina Esmail, she said, "We supported each other through some of the toughest moments of our lives, celebrated our accomplishments together, and developed a deep and lasting friendship." In 2017, Susanna Bartal got married. Rina Esmail created the music we're about to hear as a wedding gift for her friend. It's called Sans, a word in Hindi which means breath. Esmail says the piece is about breath, about the long trajectory of love. Let's hear the piece written to celebrate her friend's joy, Sans, or Breath, by Rina Esmail, from a concert in Geneva, New York.

Music celebrating joy, love, connection, and friendship. A piece called Sans, or Breath, by composer Rina Esmail. We heard it from a concert during the Geneva Music Festival in Geneva, New York. Jinju Cho played violin, Max Geisler was the violist, and Henry Kramer played piano. Rina Esmail was born in Chicago. Her father grew up in Pakistan. Her mother was born in India, raised in Kenya, and between Rina and her folks, the Esmails speak 10 different languages. As a kid, Esmail wasn't sure which culture she most closely identified with, and this carried over into her early days as a composer. She grew up listening to Western classical music. When she was a student at Yale, she heard Indian classical music for the first time, and she loved it. Esmail learned about Hindustani music during her time as a Fulbright scholar in India. She discovered that she loved both forms, and the music she writes now is her own

0: she discovered that she loved both forms. And the music she writes now is her own unique hybrid musical language. 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
0: We're about to hear music by a contemporary Dutch composer named Jacob ter Veldhuis, but he actually likes to be known as Jacob TV. He took that pseudonym partly because English speakers, and Americans in particular, struggle to pronounce his Dutch name. That name, Jacob TV, is also a nod to his obsession with American culture. In his music, he's used audio samples from The Jerry Springer Show and Scared Straight, from political speeches and TV commercials, all going into what he calls his avant-pop compositions. In the piece we're about to hear, Jacob TV also finds inspiration from India. You might recognize the sound of the tabla, the Indian hand drums. Laura Lentz is playing alto flute. She's joined by the Bayo String Quartet and Tom Nani on tabla. They gave this concert in Rochester, New York. Serendipity 2 by Jacob TV.

Serendipity 2 by Dutch composer Jacob ter Veldhuis. He wrote that in 2015 as a piece for violin, tabla, and string quartet. And he made that new version featuring alto flute just last year. Laura Lentz played the flute alongside the Bayo String Quartet. Tom Nonnie played tabla. They gave that concert at Peyton Violins in Rochester, New York. 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

Hello there, and welcome to Exploring Music. It's Bill McLaughlin here, and we are about to embark on yet another adventure together. Strangers in a strange land. This is the story of a remarkable group of people who came to the United States fleeing fascism in the 1930s and 40s. It was a sort of odd gift from the old world. It brought us composers, performers, writers, visual artists, philosophers, architects, and these artists found a safe perch here and changed our culture. That's our story for this break. We're going to be listening to the music composed by them, starting with a young fellow born in Russia in 1881, which made Igor Stravinsky just the right age and in the right place to be invited to Paris in the years before the war by Serge Diaghilev. There, Stravinsky made three remarkable ballets, Firebird, Petrushka, and The Rite of Spring. The premiere of The Rite of Spring in April of 1913 caused a tremendous riot. People joked that it seems Stravinsky started the First World War all by himself. And in fact, a year later, the world was at war. Stravinsky spent the war largely in Switzerland. And after the war, he found Paris a very nice place to be. This is the 1920s and 30s, at least up until the middle of the 30s. It's the rise of National Socialism, and we're going to start off by listening to a piece composed in 1934. This piece in English is The Fairy's Kiss, the original title, Le Berceur de la Fée. It's a ballet for his old friend, Georges Balanchine, based on a story by Hans Christian Andersen. We're going to hear two pieces from the ballet. The opening scene is a village fete. We're in Switzerland. It's a real country scene, and Stravinsky is enjoying himself. I have to say, this is 1934. That's 21 years after The Rite of Spring, and Stravinsky has developed a completely different language. Some people call it neoclassicism. In this case, he's actually quoting melodies of his childhood idol, Peter Tchaikovsky. So it's very tonal music, very different sounding from Rite of Spring. Let's listen to two sections, the village fete and then a pas de deux. In this performance, Igor Stravinsky conducts the Cleveland Orchestra himself.

The Fairy's Kiss, La Bessère de la Fée, we heard two sections. And Stravinsky's music here is very traditional harmonically. It could almost have come from Tchaikovsky. But of course, with Stravinsky, it's always rhythmically very alive. He's one of the most interesting rhythmic composers who has ever existed. And we'll hear that in our next selection, a concerto in E-flat major. What sort of title is that for Stravinsky? Concerto in E-flat major? That sounds like a title for a work of Mozart or Haydn or Bach even. Yeah, it is Bach that Stravinsky had in his mind in this piece. And here we find a very interesting parallel between Stravinsky and one of his closest friends in Paris, Pablo Picasso. These two brilliant innovators had burst upon the scene in Paris earlier in the century. Picasso and his friend Braque had pretty much invented the idea of cubism right around the same time that Stravinsky was composing Rite of Spring. And then, after the war, Picasso turns way back and starts to make pictures of people who look, despite the fact they're kind of lumpy and heavy, they look sort of like Greek figures. And this is exactly the same time that Stravinsky starts going back to music of earlier styles, neoclassicism. In my opinion, this concerto of Stravinsky, which bears the title Dumbarton Oaks because the place in Washington, D.C. where it was first heard, is one of his great triumphs. Three movements filled with continuous energy and the joy of invention. There are some rhythmic challenges in this, but it's nothing like Rite of Spring. And those challenges are met admirably by the conductor Pierre Boulez in this performance.

The concerto in E-flat major called Dumbarton Oaks, Pierre Boulez conducting the ensemble Intercontemporain. Music composed by Stravinsky largely in Paris, Paris and Switzerland in the year 1937. The premiere given in Washington, D.C. in 1938 in a beautiful home, really an estate, called Dumbarton Oaks, which was the home of the philanthropist Robert Woods Bliss and his wife Mildred Barnes Bliss. They commissioned this piece from Stravinsky as a celebration of their 30th wedding anniversary. And the next piece we're going to listen to, we owe to the generosity of that very same couple, Robert Woods Bliss and Mildred Barnes Bliss. They commissioned a symphony in C major from Stravinsky. Now that really sounds like a title by Joseph Haydn, doesn't it? And in fact, it's quite intentional. The symphony in C dates from 1940, and a great deal of trouble had come to Stravinsky between 1938 and 40. He had lost both his daughter and his wife to tuberculosis, and then in 1939, his mother Anna died. He was already experiencing health problems himself, and of course, World War II had broken out in 1939. This was the time of the Battle of Britain, and so Stravinsky was forced to leave Europe. He brought with him two movements of the symphony. He wrote the third movement in Cambridge, Massachusetts, and the fourth movement in Hollywood. Let's welcome this world traveler, Igor Stravinsky. Welcome him to the United States, his new home, where he lived to the end of his life. We'll listen now to George Schulte conducting the Chicago Symphony in the third movement of the Symphony in C.

That's the third movement, the Allegretto, from Stravinsky's Symphony in C Major, composed in 1940. You're tuned into Exploring Music, and this week we are telling the story of strangers in a strange land, these remarkable people who came to the United States fleeing fascism in the 1930s and 40s and really changed our culture. Drop us a line. Let us know how you like this show via our website, Exploring.

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0: It's hard to say who is the most famous of all of these émigrés. I guess Albert Einstein's right at the very top of the list, or Thomas Mann, but Stravinsky was no less famous. He was the greatest composer alive for a lot of people, or at least the only one they'd ever met with that kind of fame, going back to the Writers' Spring in 1913. So now we get American ingenuity acting in combination with a commercial sense, and some remarkable pieces came to Stravinsky in the next couple of years. One of the most remarkable was a commission brought to him by George Balanchine, his old friend. Balanchine had been asked by Ringling Brothers Barnum and Bailey Circus to choreograph a ballet for 50 elephants and 50 ballerinas. What? So he calls up Stravinsky and says, "I wonder, would you like to do a little ballet with me?" And Stravinsky says, "For whom?" "For some elephants." "How old?" "Very young," says Balanchine. Stravinsky, "All right, if they are young elephants, I will do it." Here we have it, the Circus Polka.

Some of you probably caught that. That's not Stravinsky. That's Schubert's March Militaire raising its head proudly in the ending of Igor Stravinsky's Circus Polka, composed for a young elephant in 1942, as Michael Tilson Thomas with the London Symphony Orchestra. And then Stravinsky's incurable curiosity led him to the next piece. He was interested in all sorts of music here in the New World, and it didn't take him long to become fascinated with Woody Herman, Woody Herman and his Herd, the great clarinet player and his orchestra. Here's a piece which Stravinsky entitled Ebony Concerto. Ebony is the wood of which the clarinet is made. Woody Herman said this piece was frighteningly difficult. His guys weren't really readers, and here's Stravinsky. He didn't write for a jazz band. He wrote pure Stravinsky, says Woody. After the first rehearsal, we were all so embarrassed. We were nearly crying because nobody could read this stuff. Then Stravinsky walked over, put his arm around me and said, "Ah, Woody, what a beautiful family you have." Here's the result, the second and third movements of the Ebony Concerto.

Igor Stravinsky, the Ebony Concerto, which was composed in 1945 for Woody Herman. Yeah, Woody, what a beautiful family you have. And we have one more piece from Stravinsky to conclude today's program. It's fun to hear music for elephants and for Woody Herman, but the war was going on all of these years. And in 1945, Stravinsky began a symphony in three movements. He said, "This is a reaction to newsreels. Goose-stepping soldiers, square march beat, brass band instrumentation, and grotesque crescendo are all related to these abhorrent figures." Ah, yeah. But then the piano and the harp start a fugue, and here we have, at the end, the rise of the Allies, and the final, rather commercial, D5 major 6 chord. Let's listen. Here's the finale of the Symphony in Three Movements of Igor Stravinsky.

0: Whoa, what is that? Man, that's a six chord. What makes that a six chord? Okay, here's D flat major. But you had a B flat into it? That's the sixth. Two, three, four, five, six. Yeah. That's Hollywood. Our boy, Igor Stravinsky, throwing that D flat major six chord in at the end of his symphony in three movements, is firmly declaring himself on American soil. He said, that chord tokens my extra exuberance in the Allied triumph. He lived another 25 years here, and all of those 25 years, he was a vital presence in the United States. Tomorrow, we'll continue the story of strangers in a strange land with the arrival in America of composer Béla Bartók. Exploring Music is produced by Sidney Gillard at WFMT in Chicago and produced and engineered by Bill Sigmund at Digital Island Studios here in New York City. Our production assistants are Ella Pinsloop, Eric Opland, Adela Skoronsky, and Weston Williams. Rebecca Neistat is the WFMT production and syndication manager. 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I'm Bill McLaughlin. 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

This is Symphony Cast from APM, American Public Media. I'm Steve Seal, and this week we're at the Lakes Area Music Festival in Brainerd, Minnesota. Founded in 2009, the Lakes Area Music Festival was established when four friends from the Eastman School of Music in Rochester, New York, came to spend the summer in Brainerd, Minnesota, and ended up putting on six free concerts, enlisting members from the nearby Minnesota and St. Paul Chamber Orchestras to participate. Flash forward 15 years, and the festival has grown by leaps and bounds, now spanning 3 weeks and attracting musicians from top orchestras and ensembles worldwide to perform. Symphonic music, opera, and ballet now make up the programming, and the festival's outreach initiative brings classical music into area public libraries, elder care facilities, correctional facilities, women's shelters, and more. For this program, music director Christian Reif brings together three very different French composers for a spotlight on legendary women, a wizard in training, and finally, an impassioned artist whose obsession dooms him to eternal torment. First, from the late romantic female composer Mel Bonis, and a sampling from her suite entitled Legendary Women, we'll hear a depiction of Salome, the New Testament figure who has inspired countless portrayals in art, literature, and music. Then, the best-known piece by a composer who allowed only a handful of his completed works to be heard by the public, Paul Dukas and The Sorcerer's Apprentice. And finally, a phantasmagorical journey from infatuation to violence, but one in which the protagonist receives his comeuppance for his crimes, the Symphonie Fantastique by Hector Berlioz. Before we arrive in France, though, there are two additional works to get our concert started. First, a work by one of history's most highly regarded Ukrainian composers, Mykola Lysenko, and the overture to his telling of the quintessentially Ukrainian tale, Taras Bulba. And for the cherry on top, the premiere of a new work, one that celebrates this precise, idyllic northern Minnesota setting that draws musicians from far and wide to this out-of-the-way Midwestern festival every year. The tone poem, North Long Lake, Minnesota, by composer Jonathan Zeiner. A gathering of friends and a banquet of fine music from the land of 10,000 lakes. Welcome to APM's Symphony Cast. Mykola Lysenko is often called the father of Ukrainian classical music. His opera, Taras Bulba, takes its story from the tale of the same name by Ukrainian-Russian author Nikolai Gogol. Taras Bulba is a Cossack and patriarch whose two sons return home from school in far-off Kyiv. Bulba convinces them to join him in going to war against Poland. The opera's overture is a rousing curtain raiser, alternating between the lovely and the heroic. Drawing on melodies from the opera, it glows with Lysenko's delight in the folk music of his country. And the final broad, martial-sounding tune would likely rouse any army to solidarity and action. Here now is Christian Reif, music director of the festival, coming on stage here at the Gitche Zibi Center for the Arts.